0: understand how you'd want this young guy that like would be awesome for any team. Yeah, let's just trade him. It's just because why not? Aren't you trying to win right now?
1: It makes no sense, man. It makes absolutely zero sense. Like, I'm just looking him up right now in terms of he makes 7.75, which is actually a pretty good number.
0: Yeah.
1: 6'3", 230 pounds. He can skate. He's physical. He had 66 points last year, 23 goals. So a small regression in goals from 29 the year before. But, like, this is a player that he's a cornerstone for your franchise. Obviously, Austin Matthews is the guy. William Nylander is probably 1B. But who's next in that particular lineup? In my opinion, it's Nines. And so why are you trying so hard to get rid of him? It doesn't make a lot of sense. And so it's like, is there something we don't know behind the scenes?
0: There's got to be. Because, I mean, like, it's been leaked that the Toronto Maple Leafs have been shopping him. So I wonder if Nice is like, okay, if you're just going to say, if you're trying to shop me, then just get rid of me. Like, let's go. Let's make this, let's have this happen. But it makes no sense to me. Like, when Toronto is at the deadline last year and they're shipping off guys and they look and they almost make that trade with Montreal. Okay. If you're going to trade in Montreal, first of all, whoa, in division, rival, all that stuff. Yep. Crazy. But okay, fine. If you trade them, then you know the direction where this team's going. You probably shift Matthews this offseason. You win the first overall pick. Oh, my God, perfect. Okay, well, we could build this franchise around Gavin McKenna. But instead, you don't trade him. You go in the offseason. You go, okay, we win the first overall pick. McKenna's going to be some immediate help. Now let's go get Darren Radish. And they're shopping for immediate help right now. But then they're also still trying to trade Matthew Nyes. It makes no sense to me. I don't get it. But there's got to be something behind the scenes that we don't see as to why they're trying to trade him. Maybe Nyes is quietly saying, hey, I want out. But whatever it is, man, doesn't make a whole lot of sense to me.
1: Yeah, I get it. It's weird. But here we are.
0: Here we are. So, okay, we do got to get to Benny's Blind Rankings. That is brought to you by Paul Lanner, established in 1634 in Munich by the Paul Lanner Order of Mendicant Monks. Paul Lanner is one of the six official Oktoberfest breweries enjoyed in over 80 countries around the world, with Paul Lanner Weissbier being the number one Weissbier in Germany. This golden liquid is what dreams are made of. Paul Lanner Weissbier is unfiltered and with 2,500 aromas. This is what it makes it so perfect. Prost. Okay, let me set up the blind ranking shot. But this blind rankings topic is gonna be pretty good. It's around what we've been doing lately. So okay.
1: I'm interested.
0: Okay. All right. Well, first, I mean, we gotta do a couple different things. First off, the most important part
1: is the song.

0: So with obviously the draft going on today and all the trades that have been going on, we've had a lot of talk about today. And so for that, we're going to go back in time.
1: Mm-hmm.
0: Belzy, you're going to be blind ranking the biggest draft day trades of all time.
1: Oh, okay. Here we go.
0: Draft day trade. So I tried keeping this. I can't confirm that every single trade was made on the day of the draft. I've been looking at researching it, but I'm pretty sure they are, if I remember everything correctly. So I will lead you off, Belzy, with Corey Schneider going to the Devils.
1: Ooh.
0: That was for the 9th overall pick.
1: Yeah, and Corey Schneider was a very good goaltender. It was a big trade at the time, but I think I'm going to go with him being at 5.
0: Wow.
1: Because just name recognition wise, I feel like there might be some bigger guys on this list. Maybe not 5. I think maybe. This is tough. Co-host, what? Oh, no, you don't have one. Okay. Let's go with 4.
0: Okay.
1: I'm going to go 4.
0: Okay.
1: Once again, I think it was a big trade and it really helped New Jersey. Fantastic goaltender. But once again, name recognition wise, I don't know if he'll be the biggest one on this list.
0: Okay. Next. Well, I have the name spelled wrong.

0: I get the spelling right. Okay. Next is J.J. Paterka to Boston.
1: J.J. Paterka to Boston. Yeah. Five. I think it would have been bigger if it was J.J. Paterka coming out of Buffalo.
0: Yeah.
1: Where he was viewed as a high-end player, young guy that was just, he's still trying to figure it out. Mm. I thought it was a bigger trade when he got traded before. I'm gonna go five on that one.
0: Okay. Next, five. Ryan O'Reilly to Buffalo.
1: Ooh. I think one.
0: Yeah?
1: He's a hell of a player. He's a hell of a player. One. I'm going to go one. I think the world of that guy. He's one of the best. He's a great leader. He's a big-time player. And I think any team that would get him, they've got a stud. And I think a lot of that player. He's good. So I'm going to go one. It's probably going to screw me up a little bit, but still taking it.
0: Okay. Next is Jordan Staal to Carolina.
1: Two.
0: Okay.
1: Because he obviously, Jordan Staal is unbelievable.
0: Yeah.
1: But at the time of the deal, when he got traded, he isn't the Jordan Staal that he is today. Now, if it's Jordan Staal today, probably a bigger trade, but at the time he was a third line centerman.
0: Won a cup.
1: He was slotted in behind, Crosby and Malkin. So he wasn't the same player he is today. So that's why I'm putting him at two, but hell of a player. And obviously now he's developed into just an ultimate leader. He was clutch in the playoffs. Awesome.
0: Okay. Which then leaves Dorofeev to the Rangers going at three.
1: Ah, I think I won.
0: Yeah, I'll give it to you. Your connection's gone to crap, but I can see you're waving your hands a little bit.
1: hey, 3-0.
0: Yeah.
1: I am 3-0 right now.
0: You got rid of your dead weight.
1: I'm on a heater.
0: You got rid of your dead weight.
1: I'm on a heater.
0: That's good stuff.
1: Baby. Thank you. Thank you.
0: I mean, Dorofeev could age out to be a bigger trade than what we're seeing here. Cause I mean, he's a dog young too.
1: Yeah.
0: But, I mean, Ryan O'Reilly goes and wins not a Conn Smythe, not for Buffalo though. But I remember that was a huge trade when it happened.
1: It was a huge trade. Huge trade. And the only reason I would say like Staal, like you could probably argue based on, recency bias that Staal should be higher, but yeah, at the time O'Reilly moving to Buffalo, like I think the team that Buffalo had, there was a lot of high hopes there, and then moving a guy and getting a player like him just seems like it should have put them over the edge, but unfortunately Buffalo buffaloed and here we are.

0: getting a player like him just seems like it should have put them over the edge. But unfortunately, Buffalo'd, and here we are.
1: Buffalo. Hey, that's a new team now.
0: They are a new team now. They've come a long way.
1: Back to what Peg said, though. I am shocked they didn't make that deal. The Hellebuck for the fourth overall pick.
0: The fourth?
1: UPL, Jack Quinn, and another prospect. I am stunned they didn't make that deal. You have to.
0: You got to make that deal.
1: I understand Jack Quinn's a solid, top six winger, and it's the fourth overall pick at the draft of your
0: Hellebuck.
1: But it's Connor Hellebuck. This guy, best goalie in the world. And
0: it's insane.
1: Wow. Yeah, that surprised me a lot.
0: Because if you would have had Hellebuck in net, you probably get past Montreal.
1: Oh yeah. Absolutely.
0: And you're now in the conference finals. And we've talked about it. Is do you give Carolina a bit of a bigger run?
1: Yeah. Yep.
0: Right? I don't know. I think they should have made that trade. I'm in full agreement with you, man.
1: That was ridiculous. I am stunned by how they don't make that deal. I don't know what the Buffalo GM is waiting for. What is Winnipeg going to go? Oh yeah, no, let's pull that back a little bit. I'm stunned, but we have a go ahead.
0: Go ahead.
1: Are you? You might be delayed here.
0: I'm probably delayed, but go ahead.
1: Oh boy. Okay. We gotta give away some rugby tickets, I believe, courtesy of Commonwealth Stadium. So we did a video on our Instagram over the week. We had some people comment and everything, and the winner is Spencer Wyben. I'm sorry if I'm screwing up that last name, but shout out Spencer. We will contact you through Instagram, get you your tickets to the rugby game that's gonna be here July 4th. I believe Canada versus Spain at Clark Stadium. So that'll be a lot of fun to go to and all that stuff. So shout out Commonwealth Stadium. Thank you guys for allowing us to give away some tickets.
0: Yeah, and then we're going to do another giveaway this week on social media, so make sure you follow along. We're going to give away some Elks tickets. Commonwealth is being extremely generous, giving away free tickets. So stay tuned for, obviously, another video coming out. We got another trivia question coming at you. Congratulations to the winner. And you're going to go enjoy a wonderful matchup in rugby, and it's a violent sport. Very violent.
1: Very, very, very violent sport.
0: It's almost too aggressive.
1: My dad played it growing up, and I played.
0: Don't understand. Well,
1: I played rugby for 1 year in junior high, and it was flag, so it was it wasn't really anything. But I was it was scary.
0: Yeah.
1: But I'd imagine actually playing the real rugby game. There's no way your head's not getting CTE if you're playing for a while. I just feel like you're just banging heads against each other for all game.
0: 100% CTE, man. Yeah, 100%. It is an absolutely crazy thing, but it's exciting to watch, and it'll be awesome to go see you live. So I've been to one live. I was in Italy with my wife. It was a Four Nations, so it was a fun game. And like I said, I've never seen rugby live. It's an interesting sport, but seeing that thing live, I'm like, oh my God,
1: jeez,
0: it's crazy.
1: Yeah. Oh, I'd imagine. Okay. Well, Belzy, we got 5 minutes left on the show. It's been a jam packed one. This has just been ridiculous. Let's say this now. I want your prediction. Darnell Nurse, we'll go back to him. Mm-hmm. When does he get dealt? If dealt, and where does he go? Where do you think?
0: Ooh. I'm going to go with Philly.
1: Okay.
0: And I don't know. There's just something about Darnell Nurse in a Philly jersey that I can see. I don't think he has a strong preference to stay in the West. Mm-hmm. I don't think he wants to see the Oilers that often, which is, I think, why he's been pretty, steadfast on being in the Eastern Conference. Mm-hmm.

0: I'm going to go with Philly. I think that's an intriguing one to me. Curious to see who they get back in that particular deal. I think Pags was mentioning that it would be, you know, for a defenseman. Yeah, very, very interesting. Very interesting tie there, right? Philly's got they like players that are heavy. They have a little truculence in their game. He seems like an interesting fit with Philadelphia. So that's my pick right now. What about you?
1: I mean, ideally, I'd like to go like Boston or something. And I've heard there's like Mason Lowry in the return, which would be nice. You know, I'll say he waves for Anaheim. I'll say he does. I'll say he wants the warm weather, flip flops to the rink, the less media, like all that stuff. I think he'd benefit in Anaheim in terms of like, I mean, if the Oilers could have no salary cap retention back, and like Pags was talking about Owen Zellweger being a part of the return before he got dealt to Buffalo. So that to me, that clearly just it shows like there's a market for Darnell Nurse. They're not just throwing him away. So I have my hopes up for this type of deal. Again, like the Oilers are gonna have to replace him, right? Like that's what's gonna have to happen here.
0: It goes back to what we talked about earlier in the show, where it's just like, you know, I know that we've seen Darnell Nurse for such a long time, and it becomes one of those things where we're like, hey, this guy, you know, he can't play, he sucks defensively, he's not good, he's not putting up points. But the reality of the situation is, guys that are, was he 6'3", 6'4", 220 pounds, that can skate, they don't just grow on trees. And, you know, he does provide the physical element as much as, you know, he may not do it as much as we probably would like to see. You can still see it's coveted in the NHL. It is. From a defenseman, especially, like, so all of a sudden now, if he decides to go to a different team, and they say, Darnell, we don't need you to put up, you know, 40, 50 points. We'd like to have you at 30 points, but we want you to be, you know, a shutdown guy. We want you to be physical. We want you to play with a snarl every single game. Well, that stuff's valuable. Like, look at Nikita Zadorov. Why is he so valuable?
1: Right.
0: He's big. He's not as fast as Darnell. He's not going to put up as many points as Darnell, but he plays with snarl, and he is now coveted. He's a coveted player in the NHL. And so, yeah, if he kind of gets to that, I think that there's a ton of value, and that's why we're seeing it now. Like, yep, people look at Darnell Nurse and say, yep, we would take him.
1: Yeah, and so, I mean, I get it, and there's a lack of defensive help out there, free agency, like we were talking about earlier. So teams are forced to make trades. And so that's, I think that's only helped Darnell Nurse's value. And I mean, honestly, like as much as Bowen Byram is a better defenseman than Darnell Nurse, that trade package, I have a weird feeling that also kind of helped his, the package that the Oilers could be getting here for Darnell Nurse. Like to me, that Byram trade was ridiculous. Like it reset the market in pretty much every aspect. So a fantastic Hello Hockey. Belty was awesome doing it with you again here. We have the Pipeline Show coming up on Edmonton Sports Talk here with Guy Flaming. That's it for me for this week. I'll be back on. I'll be filling in for Reed Wilkins on the Reed Wilkins Show on Monday with Jay. We'll be in our modern suits, which will be all nice and all that. So I guess that's it. So from Sean Bell and Ben Thompson, this was Hello Hockey. We'll see you guys next week.
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0: Welcome to the Hockeypedia Cast. My name is Dmitry Filipovich, and joining me is my good buddy Jack Fraser. Jack, what's going on, man?
1: I'm feeling good. I have Ruck fever.
0: You do. You got both of the Rucks on your favorite team. Very exciting. I'd be curious to see some of the conversations that happened for some of the teams who were picking early in round two in between, if there were any shenanigans or any considerations for messing up their plans, but it all worked out nicely. We are recording as day two of the NHL draft is wrapping up, and tomorrow I'm going to do another show. I'm going to have Scott Wheeler on, and we'll get into all the details of the actual prospects that were picked, what teams did with their picks, and all the analysis there. You and I today are instead going to focus on more of the main roster actionable items, some of the trades we saw in the lead up to the draft, and then on night one on Friday as well, and break them down and maybe end with some questions we have leading into the next big date on the NHL calendar, which is July 1st, free agency opening up on Wednesday. I'll give you the floor here. I've got about seven or eight situations that I think definitely weren't unpacking for us today, but I'll give you the floor as our guest to pick which one you want to start with.
1: Do we want to start with Dorofeev?
0: Let's do it. I mean, undoubtedly an interesting one. Last time you and I spoke was during the Stanley Cup final, and I think we had a question from a listener about which players had increased their stock and earning power the most with their performances postseason, and he was right near both of our lists, and he had an awesome playoffs, not just the 12 goals he scored, but I think, you know, when you look at his player card, for example, in hockey stats, you see that he's 95th percentile, even strength, defensive impact, and it might surprise some people because I think these player types of elite finishers and shooters and goal scorers typically don't carry that supplemental value with them. It's interesting comparing it to like the Vegas environment, and generally they're such a good defensive team and their players trend really well in that stat, but I think you could see it on tape and his performance in the playoffs with the forechecking and puck possession stuff along the wall that lends itself to him looking so favorably in that category, and that makes him such a unique player, right? Like, there's very few guys who can score realistically 35 to 40 plus goals in their prime who also have that type of defensive value. Goal scorers are generally very one-dimensional, and so that makes him a very interesting player. And then certainly going from an extreme environment in Vegas to a very questionable one in New York with what they have amongst their personnel, and then the investment they made and the acquisition cost, like it's a whopper.
1: Yeah, I'm a fan of the player, and like you said, the two-way impact, the impact off the puck, is I think the most interesting thing about him. You know, you mentioned the forechecking. I think he's just a more hardworking player when he's away from the puck than people would give credit for to somebody who profiles as kind of a pure sniper type. The big question, I think, surrounding him, especially now that New York has not only, you know, obviously invested a decent amount of trade capital in getting him, but also locking him to that huge 7x11 contract, is how it's going to transfer over. I mean, the consistency in the impacts, especially the defensive ones year over year, I think are encouraging. The real area where theoretically this could go south is that he is such an off-puck player. Like, you look at his micro stats, you watch the tape, he's not a guy who spends a lot of time handling the puck himself. He's not very active in transition. He's not the most prolific playmaker, for example. You know, he's a relatively slow skater. You know, these are all things that would theoretically profile not too interestingly, but he puts the puck in the net so well, especially on the power play. He's such a versatile scorer, and he's somebody who doesn't need a lot of touches to make a big impact. You know, especially just like you watch him kind of on, you know, if you watch the tape of his goals, he really times his lanes well to get to the inside. You know, he's not somebody who really hangs out in the slot. He'll kind of circle around and read the defenses really well. You know, obviously in Vegas, he was in a position where he was oftentimes playing with very smart playmakers. And that's not to say that there aren't smart playmakers in New York. You know, JT Miller, Lafreniere, Zibanejad, these are all, you know, high-level passers, but not to the extent that he's gotten accustomed to playing with in Vegas. And so I am curious how that's going to transfer over, but I mean, the pieces to this player, I think, are really encouraging. And, you know, I don't think the Rangers really had to pay quite as much for him in a trade as I maybe expected them to have to.
0: Yeah, I think it's fair to question the why of it in terms of, you know, some of the moves they made over the past, let's say,

0: year and a half of trading away veterans and looking like they're steering towards a rebuild. And, you know, it sounds like Vincent Trocheck will probably at some point become the latest guy to be sent out. At the same time, I do think the silver lining is Dorofeev is going to be 26 at the start of the season, and this contract essentially covers like the extent of his prime from 26 to 32, and it's a nice change of pace for them to be investing in at least this type of a player as opposed to their general history of acquiring and committing to, you know, declining assets who are already in their 30s. The price they paid is interesting to me because they send out the 26th overall pick, which has one hell of a trade tree already. It's a pick that's been used to acquire Mikko Rantanen, Keandre Miller, and now Pavel Dorofeev, 92nd overall. And then the Rangers 2028 first, and, you know, they mitigate some of the risk by having a top 10 protection on it, but we'll see what winds up coming of that. And it's a nice trade chip moving forward for Vegas. Certainly the contract that they immediately sign him to then 11x7. We typically don't see full freight paid for RFAs, even ones who are close to their UFA years, the way Dorofeev is. You see a discount typically, and, you know, Dom on his model, like, he had his market value at 11.1 million. And so that's pretty much in line with what they paid here as full price for him. And maybe that's indicative of where we're heading with all this talk about the cap going up and players looking to benefit from it. Typically RFAs are signed as kind of like a projection of maybe you pay more upfront based on the production they've had so far, but you're betting on it looking good as they get better in a bigger role and the cap keeps going up. In this case, they kind of just bet on the player being this good moving forward. And so that makes it interesting. And it also sets a nice little benchmark for guys like Marchenko and these sort of scoring wingers that are going to come up for paydays over the next year or two to point to and be like, that's a nice little payday. I want that myself. So I think there's going to be quite a few trickle-down elements of this one.
1: Yeah, for sure. I mean, sticker shock is going to be a continuing theme this offseason with these kinds of contracts. We've already seen it with the Tuck contract, obviously. The $11 million kind of being a bit more like a 8.5, 8.6 under the previous cap about halfway through that deal, I think is worth considering. You know, this is certainly first-line money, you know, verging on kind of star territory money, but it's not the super, superstar money that $11 million used to be. So, you know, like Don alludes to in his model, like, it is very conceivable that this is a contract that he'll live up to. I just hope for his sake and also for the sake of Rangers fans that his transition to a different team, a different environment, and different line mates is going to be smooth and that he's going to be able to keep putting the puck in the net and playing that two-way game the way that he was able to in the environment in Vegas.
0: Mm. Yeah, I mean, he's one hell of a goal scorer. I think he has 72 goals the past 2 years, which is tied for 15th most, and added another 12 this postseason. And I imagine he's going to have success on this power play, especially with like some of the options they're going to have up top there with Fox, at least for the time being, quarterbacking it. And then him and Zibanejad essentially being on opposing flanks. But at 5-on-5, I do think it is a fair question of, you know, for a guy who is very useful, but does it in unique ways where he doesn't typically touch the puck that much himself, unless he's shooting it. Who's going to get him that puck? Now, I thought Mika Zibanejad had a really nice and probably underreported bounce back season last year. And it feels like as he's entered this different stage of his career, he's sort of transitioned to being a bit more of a facilitator and playmaker, especially a 5-on-5. And so maybe that gives you a nice option there. But I think he's going to need to keep adding layers to his game and adjust, because I imagine trying to sort of translate exactly how he played in Vegas the past couple of years to this new environment, it could probably lead to a lot of frustration where he's just not getting the puck where he wants it.
1: Yeah, for sure. And I think it's also worth thinking about what this move means for the Rangers. I mean, you alluded to that putting 28 protected first round pick. You know, I think we've had some conversations about where this team is going, whether guys like Adam Fox might end up being available. You know, like, they've kind of been in a bit of stasis the past couple of years after being, you know, on the verge of being a cup contender before that. I think this is pretty clearly making a mark in the sand, saying that they are going to continue to try to go for it as long as Adam Fox and Shesterkin are in their primes, which is interesting. And I think speaks to like a potentially dangerous decision they've made, where by trading that pick to Vegas, they've almost kind of locked themselves out of rebuilding in the same way that you could argue the Leafs have by trading those future picks under for living. Which again, we'll see if that ends up working out. we'll see what further moves they make.

0: because I don't know that just having a Dorofeev, Fox, Shesterkin core is going to be enough to really get them back to that cup contention tier. But it's an interesting kind of macro level move that the Rangers have made here to really state that they're still going to be going for it and that they're not going to be taking a step back.
1: Well, they did a similar thing with the JT Miller trade previously, right? Kind of sending out, and that was an unprotected pick, or at least would translate to one, and they wound up ultimately keeping it that 1 year. But it kind of positions them to keep going in that direction. They very clearly, I think, also showed this weekend that they don't really have a lot of desire to bottom out, because with their fifth overall pick, and I really like this player, and I think he's going to be an awesome NHLer, but they took Albert Smits there, and one of the biggest selling points on him is how pro-ready he is already and how he looked at the Olympics, and the idea that he's probably immediately from the start of the season going to slot into the left side on their second pair and play meaningful minutes for them, as opposed to some of these other defensemen that were available that are might have more upside moving forward, but are probably going to take 2-3 years before we ever see them in the NHL. And so I think the combination of these two moves kind of telegraphs that. I want to get into Vegas's perspective here a little bit, because it's certainly sort of status quo for them in terms of not being committed to players. And I think Dorofeev and Korzak were the only two guys on their Stanley Cup finalist roster that they had drafted and developed themselves. And now they send out Dorofeev here, who was a big success story for them as a former third round pick that they sort of nurtured into the player he's become. I think they could have made the money work conceivably. They would have had to subtract elsewhere, but assuming there's following moves, and I think one of them is probably going to be trying to find a suitor for Aiden Hill's contract after his signing bonus is paid on July 1st, maybe including either a Tomas Hertl or a William Karlsson. And if they accomplish that, it's going to carve out a pretty sizable amount of cap space for them to be a serious suitor for either Dylan Larkin or whichever star player they identify and want to bring in as the sort of latest addition that they've constructed as such.

0: I would not hold my breath that they're going to be using that New York Rangers first round pick at any point. But it is disappointing for them just because, again, like, this is a team that has so much playmaking talent at the top end of their roster, and they managed to have a real success story with Dorofeev as a pure sniper who, you know, essentially complemented those guys absolutely perfectly as a guy who would be able to pitch in defensively, but isn't a puck dominant player, can just, you know, complement them on the power play and at even strength. So they are going to have to find some way to replace those goals, especially since this is really kind of an all in time for this core. I'm not quite sure how they're going to do it. You alluded to Dylan Larkin. That is an interesting option. They could theoretically make that work now in a way that wasn't really conceivable before. I know we've talked a lot about the questions of what they're going to do with Rasmus Anderson, whether they're going to just stick with their guns on that one or let him walk. But yeah, Vegas has a lot of pressure on right now because this core is not getting any younger. They came pretty close this year, and they've had a pretty big suppression in Dorofeev that they're going to have to replace.
1: Mm. All right, let's keep it moving because we got a lot to get through today. I want to talk JJ Paterka next. You know, Boston sends 23rd overall and Florida's 2028 top 10 protected first, which if it isn't relayed becomes a 29 Bruins unprotected pick. It strikes me as a pretty low risk and reasonably high upside move for the Bruins, not only because, you know, they make it back to the playoffs this year. I think there's a lot to build on there with the level Pastrnak is still playing at, Charlie McAvoy, Jeremy Swayman. Like, it's understandable that they identified a player like this and wanted to go for it. And honestly, the price carries very minimal risk, in my opinion, especially considering Paterka turns 25 this season. He signed at a really nice number, 7.7 times four for a lot of those prime seasons. I think a general trend that we've seen in the league this week is some of these guys who were signed under the previous contract terms are even more desirable because you don't have to worry about what that next ticket is going to look like for them. And I imagine he's going to be a great fit, especially if it's playing next to Pastrnak, but obviously the connection with their coach, Marco Sturm, and the German connection there, like, I think they're going to get a lot out of him. And, you know, it was a very disappointing 1 year stop for him in Utah, considering all the hype. And I'm responsible for that as well. I did like a full show on the fit between him and the Mammoth after they acquired him this time last year. I don't think it was necessarily as bad as it seems on the surface. I know that his points dropped from 68 to 47, and come playoffs, he had six pointless games where he dropped down to, you know, fringe third line usage essentially for them and really fell into Andre Tourney's doghouse and out of the team's rotation ultimately. But if you watch last year, like, he still pretty much did all the stuff that they had us so excited about him. And his 5-on-5 production was pretty much in line with what it had been previously in the 2 years in Buffalo before the initial trade. And so the idea that he's going to kind of bounce back and might not even need to necessarily bounce back as much as you'd expect seems like a pretty reasonable scenario here for him and the Bruins.
0: Yeah, I don't know that my outlook on him has really changed at all since that trade happened last year. And, you know, encouragingly, if all goes south, like, clearly he has a skill set that's being valued based on the fact that he had a down year and he still went for, you know, I agree with you, not an extravagant trade return and one that I'm totally fine with Boston paying, but, you know, also a pretty decent one in terms of assets. I'm still high on him. I mean, that kind of quick strike offensive ability, you know, he's got great hands. He's got a great shot. You know, he also has, I think, that kind of off puck IQ that you want in a goal scorer. I just think, yeah, like, it seemed like a good fit at the time with Utah, but I think there's some cases where a player can be so good a fit that he actually becomes a little bit redundant and that there are too many players of his type in Utah that, you know, looking back, it almost seems kind of inevitable that if he didn't immediately make a huge impact that he might slide down the roster. I remember, you know, watching him early in the season and thinking that they were kind of asking him to do a lot of different things that weren't necessarily pillars of his game. Like, he was having to forecheck more. He was becoming more of kind of a facilitating guy in transition instead of a guy who carries the puck himself, which I think went a ways towards rounding out his game, but it maybe handcuffed him from making that kind of high level rush impact that we saw previously in Buffalo. You know, I think the investment that the Bruins have made here, really identifying this as a player that they want to target.

0: target speaks to, you know, the more central role that he's probably going to play in their offense. You know, and like you said, I think he is a quite compatible player with Pastrnak, but I think he could also provide some kind of middle six scoring punch that they really, really need. And that 7.7, you know, like you said, is a totally reasonable cap hit for what he brings. I would expect him to have a pretty comfortable bounce back season. There's obviously issues with this player in terms of he's had some defensive problems. He, you know, likes to blow the zone sometimes. He doesn't have a physical element to his game anymore, which, you know, it's kind of interesting considering that that's almost the opposite of how he profiled when he was drafted. But given his 5-on-5 scoring ability and his ability with the puck, I think that he will be a valuable asset for the Bruins as they continue, almost like the Rangers, to kind of muddle through and continue to try to make themselves competitive because they have such, you know, incredible star players on the roster.
1: Especially in light of how they played last year under Marcus Sturm, where they really did not have the puck a lot and profiled very poorly in a lot of the possession metrics, but were quite dangerous off of those kind of counters and quick strikes. And he's going to lend his skill set is going to lend itself nicely to that. And yeah, to the point that I made earlier, like pretty much the entire difference in his production from 1 year to the next is represented by a lack of power play production in Utah. And that's something that plagued that entire team. I do wish we had gotten to, in hindsight, just see more of him with Cooley and Gunther. There was a stretch there kind of 20 games in to the season where it was like, this is exactly what I anticipated it would look like. And it was so exciting. And then they kind of went away from it. And Andre Tourney clearly didn't trust them. And, you know, just generally as a philosophy, I don't love the idea of making these types of roster decisions based on a coach's preferences. I know they just gave Tourney a bit of an extension, but I think we all agree that like by the time this team is really at its apex a couple of years from now, he probably won't be the coach of them. And I in general would like to just bet on the talent and allow it to work itself out and not sort of make these types of moves just based on a coach's whims. But we've gotten to this point, and so it was understandable why they went this direction. I would have loved to see a team like Ottawa pounce on this. I know they acquired William Eklund, but like obviously the connection between him and Stützle would be an obvious one, but I think in general, like his shooting talent would lend itself so nicely with the pace that Stützle plays at. So I would have preferred that. Instead, from Utah's perspective here, they wind up using the 23rd pick on Sebastian Kosa, which is fine. You and I, neither of us are equipped to talk about him as, you know, what he is as a goalie moving forward. I'll have Kevin Woodley on at some point in the offseason, and I'm sure we'll circle back to that. I think just generally, though, they played Vemelko way too much the past 2 years. There was that stretch 2 years ago where he played like 25 straight games. And then last year, he was the only goalie in the league that played 60 plus games, and he finished with 64 and was clearly invisibly wearing down. So it gives him another option there. I think the biggest benefit, though, is essentially having a do-over. You know, they wound up regrettably wasting the Josh Doan asset, and we saw what he became in Buffalo. But beyond that, it clears up that 7.7 in cap space, leaves them with 20 plus now. And I feel like it's one of those TBD things in terms of evaluating it, because I kind of want to see what they do with it next and how ambitiously they're able to swing. I know they've been very reluctant to include their top prospects like a Tiga Ginla or a Caleb Desnoyers or even the Boot and Simashev tier of guys they've drafted, but they could put together a pretty compelling Jason Robertson package, for example, if they wanted to, assuming you'd want to sign there with some of those young players, other picks they've accrued, like this Panthers 2028 pick, and then even roster player contributors who are kind of lost in the shuffle, someone in Utah like a Barrett Hayden or a Sean Durzi. So that would be a very interesting sort of follow-up here, and I think would look more favorably upon this decision than if they kind of just use this cap space to add more sort of fringe middle six guys and just go into the offseason with all the room to spend.
0: Yeah, I think they're also an interesting dark horse Larkin contender, if that's somewhere that he wants to go as well, which is always the consideration with these things. I did appreciate that they took they're the ones who took Belshatz yesterday.
1: They did, yeah. They traded up to get him.
0: Yes, they traded up to get him, and then they also added Kosa, because I've always said on this show that I just want the Mammoth to have like the tallest team possible, and I remember being a little annoyed that they traded Kesselring for Paterka last year because it was contrary to that narrative. So I do appreciate that. But no, I'm with you. I mean, you know, looking at their depth chart right now, taking out Pachurka does leave maybe a little bit of a hole in terms of scoring punch in their top six. So, you know, I think they have a lot of flexibility. They, like you said, are a very asset-rich team. I think their blue line is looking quite solid right now, where they don't really need to prioritize that. So it'll be interesting to see how they approach the rest of this offseason, because really, in terms of their trajectory and everything like that, there isn't much of a reason for them not to be a compelling destination for those kind of, you know, mid-20s trade requesting players to go to. So I think that'd be an interesting target.
1: You want to see them put together an NBA team, and Bill Armstrong's like, say no more, and he will gladly oblige with that. They also seem to be in the mix with you know, the Habs, and I imagine the Sabres in the Marchenko discussion, and we're going to talk more about Marchenko in a second here, but that would be an interesting swing for them as well. Going to quickly do Mason McTavish before we go to break, because he was the third sort of big name player that was moved on day one of the draft. And I do think this, the amount of attention nationally this whole ordeal got over the past week, was probably overblown in comparison to what I actually think of him in terms of impact and as a player at this point. The Blues send 15 and 29 for him, and I'm kind of torn on it because I'm generally very skeptical of it. And I feel like there would have been a lot of spots, like let's say he went to the Rangers and they were rumored to be very interested, I would have been completely out on it. I do think the Blues at least stand to be a potential fit for it in terms of minimizing some of his weaknesses and potentially getting the best out of him. And it fits nicely with the general core and composition of their forward group. And they had these four first round picks to play with. So I don't necessarily hate it, but I do think that a lot of people are sort of receiving this news as, wow, what a big get. Mason McTavish, I remember when he was a top five pick and everyone was so excited about him. And there is some promise there if he can figure out the weaknesses to his game, but the weaknesses are so abundant and so visible that I think there's a lot of work to be done here.
0: Yeah, like if he didn't have that kind of third overall pick pedigree and you were just watching everything else in a vacuum, I don't think that he would quite have anywhere approaching the hype that he has had. I think because people, you know, they not only remember his draft position, but also I think he was considered to be a very, you know, heart and soul leader, you know, wears a letter, battles in the corner, battles in front of the net kind of player. And to some extent, he's been that player in Anaheim, but I think he's run into a whole lot of obstacles that have prevented him from being an impact player. And that's a reason why, you know, in a vacuum, he theoretically should be a player that, you know, Verbeek loves and becomes a core player of this Anaheim team. And instead, he's, you know, one of the more expendable players. It's like you said, like you watch him and it's a bit aggravating because there's good pieces there and stuff that could be really useful. You know, he could be that strong net front player. You see him handle the puck when he has empty runway in front of him and he does look confident and strong with it. He'll get the puck behind the net or in the corner and he'll make a tape-to-tape pass across the slot and you'll wonder where the hell that came from, because the other half of the time you're watching him in transition fumbling pucks or failing to, you know, get to the outside or get to the inside off the rush. You know, I think the feet are just such a big problem with this player, where he's always a step behind. You know, that really negative defensive impact he has, I think, stems a lot from how much he wants to jump up in the play and how deep he wants to go in the offensive zone and how completely flat-footed he finds himself caught. But also that, you know, if he's chasing a puck in the corner against a defenseman, he's almost never going to be the first one there. And he's not really able to dig in and use the physical gifts that he has productively. You know, like you said, I think that there's a way that they can take what he does have, you know, the small area skill, the ability to go at the net front and insulate it properly and hopefully mitigate some of the more negative aspects. But it is going to be a project. I don't think it's going to necessarily come totally easy. And I think that there's an awful lot of downside with this player, just as much as there is upside at this point.
1: Yeah, I'm sympathetic to the idea that, you know, he misses all that time in the lead up to the year. And it's not only that, but he's stepping into then just a wildly different up-tempo environment that the Ducks played in compared to the past, and just left him behind ultimately. And, you know, by the playoffs, he was a non-factor. He got healthy scratched a couple times. He wound up being their 12th most frequently used forward at 5-on-5 in their 12 playoff games. And it made him very expendable here and kind of getting off that $7 million

0: times five commitment that they owed him. The defensive stuff is certainly worrisome, being a first percentile defender, the penalties he takes. The foot speed, though, is the most unavoidable thing. And I think it's gotten to the point where I don't even really view him, unless he dramatically improves it, as a viable option down the middle. And that's why I mentioned that I think the Blues are at least interesting, because they have Robert Thomas, they have Dalibor Dvorsky, they have Pugh Suter for another year. I like what I saw from Otto Stenberg last year. They just took two more centers to add to the organization at 11 and 16. And so there's ways to kind of mitigate some of that risk by playing them on the wing, hoping that some of the playmakers they have can get him the puck in advantageous spots, and he does legitimately have shooting talent. And so it could be interesting, especially for a player who's 24. I do like what the Blues are doing here in general, though, like all these guys, with Thomas being the oldest member of the bunch, turning 27 this season, and then Dvorsky being 21, pretty much everyone they have is in between that age range in that window, with Holloway, Snuggerud, McTavish now, Neighbors, McMichael, who they acquired for Kyrou. And so it's an ascending team. And I think in general, they're set up quite nicely from a talent perspective. They also acquired Brandon Carlo for 2/3, which is whatever, but gives them some optionality on the blue line. And I love what I saw from Theo Lindstein playing with Parayko, particularly last year. So it's an ascending team. The issue for them, though, is they're in the central division, where you not only have the three teams up top, and we'll see what the Stars ultimately look like, but I'd still expect them to be good, and then the Mammoth ascending. And so it's a pretty brutal gauntlet they're going to have to run through. But I do think how they've sort of reoriented here on the fly the past year or two, in getting a bunch of guys who are either young or entering their prime, and then being very cost efficient where they still have a bunch of cap space to work with, is at least exciting. And especially compared to where they were at a couple of years ago, where it seemed like they were headed towards needing one of these like full exhausting 5+ year teardowns. They've kind of avoided that for now. And so I do think there's a lot to build on.
1: Yeah, I think they're building towards being a good team. I think there is a valid question about what is the ceiling of what they're building towards. Because like you said, I mean, Robert Thomas, we're both huge fans of, Philip Roberg, you know, they're building a good infrastructure around them. The question is just, you know, not only in that gauntlet of a division, but just generally in the league, where you want to have as much high-end talent as possible, are they going to be able to accumulate that talent in the next couple of years, given how competently they've put together this very solid, you know, mid-20s type core? But yeah, McTavish, I think the other place that I was interested for with him would have been Ottawa once Brady Tkachuk got traded, just because I think you could have justified, you know, he kind of has, obviously Brady Tkachuk is a much, much better player, but they do have some similar weaknesses and similar strengths, and it would have been interesting to see them just kind of slot him in on the Tkachuk development plan and basically put him in that exact role and see what happens. But like you said, I think at the very least, St. Louis, of teams like Montreal and the Rangers that were being rumored for him, is one of the least likely to try to force him into that center role where I don't think he's going to be able to play. So I'm, you know, maybe on a new team where he doesn't have the pressure of being kind of the third overall pick and one of the headliners of an up and coming core, he can just simplify his game, become a contributor. And, you know, I feel like with this kind of player, you never really see the foot speed improve. I wouldn't expect that, but at least if he can kind of find himself a niche, you know, in their middle six and be a solid player who plays net front on the power play and occasionally makes a really slick pass or shot that makes you kind of wish he could be something more, you know, like we said, rising cap environment, $7 million is a lot of money, but it's not what it used to be. So if he can at least be a solid middle six player, then that's probably okay.
0: We'll talk more about this on the Sunday show when we get into the actual draft stuff. But I do love that the Ducks turned around and used the pick they got on him, at least the first rounder, on a guy with just an outrageous mixtape of high skill plays and like holding on to the puck and dangling and just being so on brand in terms of some of the young forwards they have. But we'll get more into Klepov on Sunday. Jack, let's take our break here, and then when we come back, we're going to jump right back into it and work through some of the other most notable moves we saw this weekend. You're listening to the Hockeypedia Cast Stream.
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8: All right, we're back here. Oh.
9: We get a live reaction to the Adam Edstrom Massimo Rizzo trade.
8: Oh, wow. You know what? I think we can skip that one.
9: Okay.
8: I do like Edstrom, but we can skip through it. Okay, I'll lead us back in.
9: Yep.
8: All right, we're back here in the Hockey PDOcast, joined by Jack Fraser. Jack, I want to talk Sabres a little bit. Obviously, they did a lot of their heavy lifting with the Byram trade earlier in the week, and we broke that down on the Patreon feed with Harmon Dial, so you could check out a longer conversation on that. But I do want to kind of just take stock of the totality of their work here, which I imagine you share the same feelings of being impressed with what they pulled off here, essentially sending out Byram, Greenway, Tux Wrights, and Anton Wahlberg, a prospect they took 39th overall a couple of years ago, into fourth overall, and they took Dax and Rudolph. We'll talk more about that on Sunday. Owen Zellweger, Louis Crevier, San Jose's third in 27, David Camp's rights, and then used the cap space they have to lock in Zach Benson at a great number for 7 years moving forward as well. I want to talk with Zellweger in particular because I'm a big fan of the player. I really like the bet, especially as a one-for-one kind of stylistic replacement for what they lost in the Byram trade and for a fraction of the price at that. And an interesting component of it to me is I imagine they'll probably go shorter term on him because he's an RFA looking for a new deal and bridge him, just considering the long-term investments they've already made at the position with how much they're paying their top three. But then also the draft capital they've spent on Mertka and now Rudolph most recently. But I love the idea of him signing a long-term deal that AFP Analytics hasn't projected for, which is like in the 6.25 to 6.5 range, because it would essentially just perfectly fit in as what they were paying Byram previously, but long-term, and provide them with a ton of cost certainty there with those stylistic similarities. I'm very curious to see what he looks like in Buffalo. I think there's a lot of very encouraging stuff that he showed in his limited time in Anaheim that's going to lend itself very well to this. And it could be an unbelievable fit where he realizes all that potential that had us so excited about him and just replicates at least some close approximation of what they got from Byram last season.

0: A very clever series of moves, I think, just to paper over the gap that was left by Byron, where, I think there was some valid disagreement of the extent to which, Byron was a real driver for them, even considering, the amount of minutes he was playing, his productiveness. I think there was a good reason that they weren't necessarily ready to give him the contract and the role that he wanted. With Zellweger, I think ultimately they will go the bridge just because, with a young player like that who's kind of only played, a relatively small role, you do kind of want to see how he'll adapt to a new environment. But I, like you, was impressed by the steps that he took last year. I think he addressed a lot of the weaknesses that were kind of in his game to start. I still don't think that he's a great defensive player, and there's a good chance that he never will be. He's a smaller player. He's always been relatively physically weak and has some issues with that. And, like Byram, like Nemitz, like, a lot of these types of activating, jumping up in the play players, he does tend to find himself, oftentimes in the wrong area code on these counterattacking chances. But the Buffalo Sabres, especially the way that they played last year under Lindy Ruff, just do such a good job of insulating the D and allowing them to make those activations without really paying the price for them. Like, the structure around them is so strong and the forwards come back so responsibly that I think he will get the opportunity to really kind of take off and see what he's capable of. And it could be an excellent fit. This was a player who I think early on in the NHL had a bit of that kind of tunnel vision issue where he would just not pass the puck. Like, the puck would get to him in the defensive zone and he wouldn't really read the ice very well. He didn't see his options. He would just kind of carry it end to end and then run out of road, which is not a type of defenseman that, I'm a particular fan of. And last year, I think he really improved at kind of taking his time with the puck, becoming more patient, processing things a lot faster, and, becoming a much stronger breakout passer, using his teammates better in transition while not sacrificing his foot speed. I mean, if you look at the NHL Edge data in terms of how quick he was playing and how fast he was skating down the ice, there really was nobody who was playing at the pace that he was last year. In some metrics and in others, he was rivaling guys like Schaefer and Makar. So we know the foot speed's not an issue here, and I think the Sabres will give him a ton of runway to really see what he's capable of with the puck. And it really wouldn't surprise me if he ends up being a Byron quality player for them in the next couple of years. And the price tag was a lot cheaper and allowed them to collect a fourth overall pick in the process without giving up a lot of draft capital to the Ducks, who it really seemed like we're just never going to find a way to make him work given the players that they already had on the left side in their system.
1: Well, you can find this on your website, hockeystats.com, but you've charted it very nicely for everyone to see. To that point about the skating, 20 plus mile per hour bursts last year on a permanent basis amongst all defenders. Number one, Schaefer. Number two, Zellweger. Number three, Sanderson. And number four, Makar. And his numbers last year, I know he was essentially being used as a third pair guy, but look even better if you strip out the 115 or so minutes he played with Drew Helison, who has become a punching bag for us here on the PDO cast and bumps up to like a 53% expected goal share in all his minutes away from him. And to your point, the sort of team building style that the Sabres have adopted where they just let their defensemen run free and kind of create the offensive environment. And then their forwards really complemented nicely with doing the dirty work and extending possession and covering for them defensively is going to lend itself nicely to getting the most out of Zellweger. I want to talk about the fallout a little bit for the Sabres here from all this maneuvering they did. The long-term incentive is very clear. They get younger, they get cheaper, they get more malleable, they kind of double down on an existing strength, they avoid some landmines, and they accrue those additional assets. In the process, I do think people are going to say, at least on paper, losing Tuck and Byram, while they would have been bad bets long term, especially at the prices they're going to command, and Tuck already did, they were clearly valuable contributors of the way they played and the success they had last year. And so losing them as you're entering this competitive window and replacing it with either unknowns or, players who are less proven is concerning. I think my pushback to that would be one potential way to compensate for it is just continued internal improvement from young players getting better, particularly guys like Benson, Doan, and Power, and then the other having Östlund and Cooley.

0: who they really didn't have either of in that playoff run, available and healthy, is going to go a long way and just kind of create more opportunities for them to blossom. I do think that with some of these assets and the cap space they have now, they still need to figure out Zellweger and Krebs' next deals, but they're going to have room to add another forward, most likely, and I'm curious to see what they do with that. I might be inclined to say that I'm less concerned about replacing Tuck's role on the wing, because I think they have guys who could fill that for cheaper, and more about what the plan is long-term down the middle. One option is just Konstantin Hellenius being as awesome as he looked in a small sample, but I do think I, at this point, prefer Tage Thompson on the wing, and I don't really trust Josh Norris to play 20-plus playoff games for you at a top-six level if you're trying to win a cup. And so I think it remains to be seen what they do there, but at least now I think they much more cleanly have the means to kind of address that and do so in a really important way.
1: Yeah, I mean, remember too that last offseason that a lot of people were also looking at the Buffalo Sabres and saying, well, like, they just got worse. You know, why do these models have them making the playoffs? Why would anybody think this team's making the playoffs? They're going to get 82 points. They lost Paterka. They, you know, all this stuff. And then because of those internal improvements, as well as, you know, the really essential work they did last year and essentially kind of trimming the fat from the roster and improving pretty much from the bottom up and getting rid of the kind of weak links that were holding them back. You know, I'm not implying for a second that Tuck and Byron were weak links or anything, but I think that there is kind of smaller work that this team can do to, you know, get themselves at least level to where they were last season without necessarily having to make massive blockbuster moves. Now, obviously, they have been involved in rumors on guys like Connor Hellebuyck and Vincent Trocheck, and it does increasingly look like, because of the success they had last season, Buffalo might actually not be on as many no-trade lists as they used to be, mm-hmm. which would obviously dramatically improve the flexibility. But, I mean, like you mentioned, it really seems like kind of the big hole in this roster right now, at least until, you know, Hellenius has proved that he can be a number one center, which, you know, it would be nice, but may never be the case. You know, that's obviously the most difficult thing to add, and it may not necessarily be something, especially if a guy like Dylan Larkin isn't, you know, in their possibilities to add. I think that this team, because of just how deep they are in terms of up-and-coming players, and they, you know, they already have a very robust forward group, they might be well-served to just kind of ride this one out, you know, see how Zellweger works, see how, you know, all these younger players fit in, and then maybe be able to make a decision further down the line, rather than maybe rushing into something that they might regret. You know, for example, you know, I know that there were rumors going around that, you know, maybe one of those first round picks yesterday might have been on the board to make a move for Trocheck, for example. Mm. You know, Trocheck, I think, would probably look a little better on this Buffalo team than he did, you know, the past couple of years in New York. But I think it might make more sense for them, considering the asset base that they have, to hold tight until kind of the perfect move comes out. And, you know, I still think that this team looks like a pretty comfortable playoff team just looking at the roster right now, based on the moves that they've made, even considering the fact that they have shed Tuck and Byron.
0: Oh, undoubtedly. And yeah, I like the ability they have to consolidate some of these assets and really swing big when the opportunity presents itself. And I think timing that out and identifying the right player is going to be huge for them moving forward. I guess the last like actual trade that we saw, it didn't necessarily come on Friday or during draft weekend, but I haven't had a chance to discuss it much here on the show, was the Capitals going out and acquiring Jordan Kyrou earlier in the week, and then sign and trade acquiring Alex Tuck and signing him. I don't think we need to spend a lot of time relitigating the concerns about Tuck and the red flags and whether that was an advisable investment to make in him. I do think what's interesting about the Caps, though, beyond the fact that they all of a sudden, I think, have a very interesting forward group that just loaded with size, speed, and skill, is they very clearly identified one of their weaknesses last year beyond a miserable power play was the team speed element and how unthreatening they were on the rush, off the rush for the most part. I think they were a bottom 10 lead team in terms of rush chances generated, and they had two guys in Kyrou and Tuck, and even if Tuck's ability there has been diminishing, still going to clearly improve that, is

0: interesting. And I'm curious for your take on kind of the direction they chose to go here and how they use this abundance of cap space they have. And they still have a bunch of room to work with while we're waiting on clarity on whether Ovechkin's going to be back and whether that's going to take up a chunk of it.
1: Yeah, I mean, they 100% improved, and they improved in an area that they really needed to. I'm a huge fan of, I mean, I was going to be a pretty big fan of any team acquiring Kyrou. I've always been very high on that player, and he's coming off the down year, obviously, but previously, like, his record was just so good in terms of just that quick strike offensive ability, you know, kind of a leveled up version of Paterka, I guess. You know, with Tuck, I think that does introduce some more complex questions about what this team's plan in terms of contention is really going to look like, just because I think most of us acknowledge the Tuck contract is probably going to be okay in the early years, but there's kind of concerning signs for the downturn. Now, obviously, a good amount of that is going to be absorbed by the rising cap, but I would imagine that the true contenders are going to be capped out in a couple of years, and so it's not as easy as just brushing away the idea of overpayments and dead cap space. I think, honestly, like, they're basically setting the table as well as you could really hope for, in the hopes that these guys that they've drafted, you know, who have been undervalued, like Rodash, like Hudson, like Ryan Leonard, you know, if those are star caliber players, then this team is really set up around them with this kind of two-tiered core, where kind of as they come up and reach their prime, you know, you still have these players like Kyrou and Wilson and Dubois and Strom and, you know, Matt Roy, Jacob Chychrun, who are going to be, you know, still relatively in their primes. But if, you know, that core of young players doesn't quite reach the level that they need them to of being real standout star level players, then, you know, I think you're going to start looking at this older core of players who are somewhat expensive, who are starting to enter their 30s, you know, that might pose some problems in terms of what ceiling this team can reach. So I think if you're operating under the premise that Hudson and, you know, the younger Protas and Leonard are going to be star players, then I think that this team will be very well set up to contend for the next couple of years. If they don't reach that, then I think that it arises some problems, but they were going to be in trouble anyway. So, you know, you might as well put yourself in as good a position as possible and maximize those years.
0: Yeah, I think they'll be fun to watch. I think adding players, especially with these skill sets and now all the optionality they have, given that to Spencer Carberry, who I think very highly of as a coach, is going to be interesting. And then I'm curious to see if they're able to sort of merge these two timelines of some of those ascending players that are still cheap that you mentioned to go along with some of these guys they've invested in who are still playing at least somewhat close to their max capacity, and trying to kind of fit that timeline in nicely. Let's close out today's show by talking about some of the things we're looking ahead to, and some of the big name players who at least haven't moved, at least at the time of this recording. And it's always kind of precarious talking about this stuff because anything could happen at any minute. Although I imagine at this point, especially with the allure of top picks in 26 removed off the board, we might be moving closer to waiting till post July 1 when some signing bonuses are paid and there's more flexibility for teams to facilitate deals. But I do want to talk about the Blue Jackets, Jason Robertson, Connor Hellebuck, a couple of the other names that have been in the rumor mill but haven't been moved yet. And I'll give you your pick of where you want to start out of that list.
1: Well, the Jason Robertson one is interesting just because it really seems like he's picking his destination even more specifically than we might have thought. I mean, people have been coming up with trades to send Jason Robertson to basically every single team in the NHL. And it seems like, you know, the idea that, oh, like, as long as the team is willing to pay him $15 million, he'll go there. You know, I think that that's been suddenly very deflated. It seems pretty clear that he wants to be in Dallas, and that it's going to take a really good situation to get him outside of there. You know, I've been, you know, theorizing for like a month about the idea of a Jason Robertson, Dylan Larkin swap, which may happen in the form of futures or something like that in a three-way trade.

0: idea of kind of adding him to a team that could use that scoring punch and has the cap flexibility that Dallas doesn't is really enticing. And I mean, just given how drawn out this process has been and how reluctant Dallas seems to be to really invest in him as, you know, their franchise player, which I think he pretty clearly is at the forward position. You know, I really at this point wouldn't so much mind seeing him go somewhere else, you know, especially if it's a already contending team that can slot him in really nicely and put the pieces around him that you really need to maximize Jason Robertson.
1: I have to admit, I don't understand the skepticism on their part. And, you know, he's certainly leveled up in the meantime, but you could trace this all the way back to going the four-year bridge route in 2022, I believe. And that's why this has become an issue now. And, you know, they're certainly up against the cap-wise, at least for this one season. I think there's ways around it or ways to make it work in terms of subtracting guys off the margins who aren't essential and would probably hurt their depth and ability to maybe win a cup or at least compete for one in the Central for one season, but would still benefit them in the long run because they'd retain Robertson, a player who's in his prime. He's going to be 27. He's been a top 10 producer for the past however many years. And honestly, the skill set, in my opinion, is pretty unimpeachable. I think partly why we've been kind of fantasy booking him for all these different spots is because he'd be a fit pretty much anywhere, right? Like, you know, there's certainly drawbacks with the skating speed, but it just has been a non-issue in his NHL career, and his ways to craftily work around it and still connect plays. And he's so good in so many different ways that it's really tough to envision a scenario where even if they replace it with a Larkin or, you know, how previously rumored if they'd made that Kraken trade, pivoting and bringing in a Matthew Knies and just having more guys available at their disposal in a relatively thin forward group, it's still tough to foresee how they're going to come out ahead here and, you know, extend this cup contention window while all these players are in their prime that they have atop the lineup. And so I find it kind of confounding, I guess, and maybe it's as simple as sort of they've sort of picked their stance and the relationship has deteriorated, yet it still seems like Robertson ultimately wants to stay in Dallas. He just wants to be paid at 14 plus million or whatever and be their highest paid player during this spot where he can cash in and go 8 years with them. So I'm not sure, honestly, why this is still an issue, but it is, and I'm very curious to see how it plays out.
0: Yep, 100%. But, you know, like you said, like if Dallas isn't willing to appreciate him like that, then I think it would make sense to move him. And, I mean, yeah, there's just endless teams that make sense as a target, and it would be exciting. I would like trades to happen, please.
1: Well, what's especially frustrating for the Stars, I mentioned how it's kind of a one-year issue for them. Like, really, as soon as next summer when Sagan's money comes off the books and the cap goes up once again, like they're going to have 20 plus million in cap space to work with. And so really it comes down to kind of white knuckling it and stripping off spare parts for 1 year and maybe taking that loss, but benefiting from it in the long run. I've been asking people about this and got mixed returns depending on who I talk to. I think a fascinating way to kind of satisfy both sides would be to just play out this year, like go the qualifying offer and then arbitration route and then extend for 7 years as soon as they're eligible in January. Some of the pushback I've gotten is obviously the injury risk for the player and the uncertainty there as opposed to just getting the 8 years now, but also, you know, from like a PA perspective and a league perspective, whether that would be looked at as circumvention or something that kind of goes against the spirit of the rule. But, you know, they could really afford to just, if they got him in at like whatever 9.5 or it wound up being for this 1 year, go even as high as the Kaprizov money moving forward. And as long as it kicks in the following season, he still winds up making more money in the long run and they wind up retaining him. But it doesn't seem like we're going to go in that direction.
0: Well, and the question is, you know, do they value him at the Kaprizov money? Like, is this just a cap space issue or is this a situation where the team doesn't quite rate the player at the level that the player rates himself and as you know, we personally, and I guess the Seattle Kraken would rate him. Like, do they think that it's unreasonable to pay him $16 million for 7 years next summer?
1: Well, I think they're spooked by how that round one series against Minnesota looked, where they objectively looked very slow, yet he was by far their best player and it wasn't an issue for him. So it's kind of ironic in that way. You got any notes on Hellebuck beyond him being a goalie? Because he also didn't wind up being moved, and it seemed like there was a lot of steam connecting him with the Sabres. You mentioned how

0: the Sabres' success last year has led to players being more, I guess, open to go in there via trade with trade protections. And it seems like you could include him in that list. And I was curious to see whether they would use that fourth overall pick they got from Byram to facilitate it. And I think that would have been very interesting for them, but also a big win for Winnipeg, just getting like a legitimate premium asset in return for a 33-year-old goalie, which is such a rare trade and such a difficult position to be in for a team trying to recoup value in terms of what he's actually worth to you. Now that that is off the board, at least for the time being, I guess I'm curious to see kind of where this goes and whether Buffalo revisits it. We know Carolina's been linked. I think New Jersey would be interesting. There's countless stops that I imagine would still be interested, but Winnipeg is going to need at least something in return to kind of make it worth their while.
1: Yeah, I mean, I was so sure that they were going to, that he was going to end up in Florida. Like for the past like month, I was dead sure that that ninth overall pick was going to go to, and you know, and Samuskevich or whoever they got for Samuskevich. And once the Samuskevich trade was made, I thought, okay, now we're leading up. Like now tonight, Connor Hellebuyck will be traded to Florida. And of course, it was Brady Tkachuk instead, which completely set that, you know, whole thing down, because now, you know, there's rumors that Florida might still be his preferred destination. And, you know, just, you know, Florida still wants him, but Florida just doesn't have any assets available, essentially. I mean, Florida was just such an obvious one that it's kind of shaking me to even be coming up with the other ones. Like Buffalo obviously was one that, that made a lot of sense. I think now that the draft has passed, Winnipeg is probably just going to be best served by, you know, not rushing anything. Like it would be one thing if Winnipeg could have left this draft with the fourth overall pick and the eighth overall pick, or the eighth overall pick and the ninth overall pick, and really kind of started off this new, you know, this new generation of young Jets players, you know, all in one go and kind of started fresh. But now I feel like this is kind of a process where, you know, if, like, unlike a lot of these other trade requests, I think that it's been kept much closer to the vest what Hellebuck's preferences are. You know, obviously he would be leading this process because of the clause in his contract, but, you know, we haven't heard, oh yeah, he's just demanding that he only wants to go to Vegas and Florida, you know, like with certain players. Like there's more flexibility potentially. And I think Winnipeg, this is a trade that they really need to get right. And I don't think it's one that they necessarily need to rush into. So now that the draft is over, I feel like unless an offer comes their way that, you know, really blows them away and really allows them to kind of reset here and set on the new era, I think this is something that, you know, teams always want a goalie. There might be teams in the regular season that really want a goalie that may have more flexibility during the regular season than we've seen recently. You know, that might be a trade that they're able to make, especially if their season starts to go south next year, because, you know, they still have Scheifele, they still have Morrissey, they still have Connor. You know, they're still at least, you know, nominally poised to try to continue to compete. So I don't see any reason for them to kind of force a trade out, you know, just willy-nilly, especially considering what an important player he is and, you know, how desperate goalies or teams often are to add goaltending and the pedigree that he has. So now that the draft is over, I think, you know, Winnipeg can play it a bit more patient unless Hellebuyck really starts making noise out in public.
0: You can also add now they have Viggo Bjork to the list, baby. Yeah, the Florida one, I mean, listen, they literally do not have an NHL goalie on their roster right now under contract, and Hellebuyck is great, and I'm sure he'd figure it out and have fun doing so. I don't know from a fit perspective, putting him in a spot where he's just going to, the only shots he's going to face are going to be breakaways, essentially, is putting him in a position to succeed. But we'll still see what comes of that. I think the best argument for me from a Jets perspective for doing it anyways, and even if you take a loss from a value perspective, is if it signals a dramatic change in approach for them organizationally, where it kind of forces them or pushes them into really properly rebuilding and kind of tearing this thing down. And if they did so, they could really serve as kind of like a skeleton key for this offseason, because they have so many guys who would obviously be desirable, even beyond the stars you mentioned there. I mean, Dylan Sandberg, for the price he cost for 2 years, would be incredibly appealing as a trade asset, and I'm sure they could make a lot happen, but it doesn't seem like they're that inclined to do so. And the idea of trading Hellebuyck for whatever they get and kind of just trying to otherwise plow ahead with their roster is probably the least appealing option.

0: as an outcome here for me. So we'll see how it plays out. Do you have any notes on the reported Hurricanes offer, which seemed like it was Nikishin and a first? Because I, from a Jets perspective, I wouldn't be particularly interested in that. I think the proposition of paying Nikishin $8+ million moving forward or whatever would give me pause, especially after the postseason he had. I know there's extenuating circumstances where he was essentially a year one player playing in North America. Even in the playoffs, he took that nasty hit to the head and missed a couple games, and it could explain some of his performance. Yet it seems pretty clear that the Hurricanes are skeptical, and I think generally betting against the Hurricanes when it comes to their evaluation of defensemen is a scary proposition. And I think they're right in their stance, where if you know, I always talk about how the way coaches use players is far more indicative of how they really feel about them than anything they might say publicly or in the media that's cliche filled. And they were using him as their sixth defenseman. They were giving him 70%+ offensive zone starts. And if you look at his opponents, they were very actively keeping him and Gostisbehere away from anyone who could actually score against them. And if you put him in a spot like, let's say, Winnipeg, I think some of the foot speed concerns when he's not getting to play to his strengths, which is constantly being in the offensive zone and then pinching at the blue line, would become a massive issue. And so viewing that as kind of this premium asset that you're getting as the crown jewel of whatever package you get, I would probably be steering in a different direction if I were the Jets.
1: Yeah, I think, I mean, the most interesting thing about that offer to me was, like you said, the, you know, what the light that it kind of shines on the Carolina Hurricanes evaluation of Nikishin, who obviously had so much hype entering into the season. You know, maybe we were putting a bit too much stock in high production in a very depressed KHL scoring environment, you know, since the war. But I totally agree with you. Like, you know, the idea of paying Nikishin that long-term money for a team that I think is as savvy as the Hurricanes and likes to have the flexibility that the Hurricanes have, I understand why they would be unsure about it. And, you know, this is a player that I think, like you said, has a lot of potential. He has a lot of aspects to his game, you know, that you'd like to see. But also, I think that full tilt aggressiveness combined with the limitations that he has in skating have some serious downsides that may not really accord with the way that the Hurricanes like to play and would probably be fairly exposed on Winnipeg as well. So I think for Winnipeg's sake, it makes sense that that's not a return that they were willing to take. I would imagine that they were never really offered the fourth overall pick or anything really meaningful around the fourth overall pick, because I'm sure they would have taken that from Buffalo. But yeah, I think for Winnipeg, unfortunately, at this point, you pretty much have to go for a pure futures trade. The thing, obviously, for the Jets, that's a consideration. It's just the, you know, the market, the realities of the market, you know, the potential downsides of going through a lengthy rebuild in that city, considering some of the issues with attendance and especially kind of corporate ticket sales and things like that. But I don't really see much of a way around it, and you don't want to end up in a situation where you end up getting yourself handcuffed by all these players with no move clauses, forcing themselves out to different teams, and then you end up low on assets that you've received for them, plus with the prospect of a full tear it down, lengthy rebuild ahead of you. So I think it would make sense for them to start exploring these options and maybe getting this process done quicker rather than drawing it out. But I understand from their perspective why they're hesitant to really pull the trigger and start firing here.
0: Okay, I know we've gone long, but I want to add one more thing to our docket here before I let you go. I want to talk Blue Jackets a little bit, because what on earth is going on here? It seems like the entire league is just kind of seemingly buzzing around them right now, and I don't think it helps matters that I'm not sure Don Waddell as their GM is equipped to counteract it, because every time he publicly speaks, it makes things worse. And I always wonder why he just said that. But what they've done here is interesting to me, where they start the offseason, they signed 34-year-old Charlie Coyle to a 6x6, and he was great for them last year. They trade a second, third, and a fifth for Val Nichushkin, and I think at face value, that's a great deal for them. But now they're in a spot where, at least for the time being, and this is going to change after the Adam Fantilli extension, their four highest paid forwards are 31-year-old Nichushkin, 34-year-old Coyle, 30-year-old Garland, who they acquired at the deadline, and then 32-year-old Sean Monahan. And

0: it seems like every day now there is just an emerging story. At the draft, it was Marchenko and him apparently saying that he wouldn't extend with them, or at least at the time now wouldn't consider it. Then Zach Werenski most recently, and he's really been pushed up every insider's trade board, and understandably so, given the quality of the player and what a difference maker that would make. But they have a lot to sort out here, and I think probably one of the more interesting situations in the league in terms of how the next couple of weeks are going to play out and what the fallout from this is and what the team looks like heading into next season, because this could really go off the rails pretty quickly, I think.
1: Yeah, like it seems like they've almost been caught unawares by it, because like you said, they make all these win now trades, not only, you know, at the deadline, but, you know, even as of like this past like couple weeks with Coyle and with Nichushkin, you know. But this team, this roster only really makes sense if Adam Fantilli is the star number one center and if Zach Werenski is there and stays there. You know, as soon as you take out Zach Werenski, this whole thing essentially crumbles. And I mean, it's not like this team has had staggering success. Like, they pulled out of kind of a 4-year bad rebuild. They have two mediocre seasons. You know, I didn't really have them particularly highly rated, you know, next season or in the next couple of years. You know, they've had obviously the best of Werenski, including a Norris Trophy winning season. You know, they had Marchenko, who I think just kind of came out of nowhere and was a real find for them. You know, I know they have your favorite Jet Greaves in net, but like, I just haven't really been convinced by this team that this was going to really work out as a proper cup contender, even as they came out of that rebuild. And now they've just kind of set up this entire like house of cards that is entirely contingent on the presence of Zach Werenski to succeed. And I mean, the timing of where they say, well, we're going to meet with him after the draft, we're going to discuss his options after the draft. I mean, there were teams that had

0: pay California taxes or whatever it is. You know, God only knows. But from a Columbus Blue Jackets perspective, I mean, it really is just kind of the worst case scenario, because this is a team that, you know, fairly or not, I think has been associated with mediocrity for essentially its entire existence, with the exception of, you know, one playoff series and then a couple of kind of fun years where they had Panarin and Jones and Werenski on the roster. And the idea of them just staring down that barrel yet again, you know, and yeah, you know, I mean, like, if Werenski's gone and they're just building from scratch again, is Adam Fantilli going to want out? Like, we have to have these conversations again. And it just seems like a constant churn with this team, where I can understand why they felt the need to go and get Nichushkin and Garland and try to really convince these guys that they're building a winning program, because the Columbus Blue Jackets have just never been a winning program. And it's disappointing to see. You don't like to see these hockey mad small markets really deal with a lack of success like this and mediocrity. But I think that that's the position we're about to see them in, where they're not really going to be in a position to fully tear things down. I don't know how much they're going to be fully bottoming out, even if they do trade Werenski for futures. And it all remains to be seen whether they can even get a fair return for Werenski based on the level of control that he exerts with his claws.
1: I think the two situations are quite different. You know, certainly in terms of caliber of player, as much as I love Marchenko, because of Werenski coming off these two unbelievable seasons and what he did last year and being recognized for it as a Norris winner. And then the fact that he signed under $10 million for two more years. And I do think a lot of the justification, or kind of the lens through which they made a lot of these moves you talked about, was under the guise of like, well, if we make it back to the playoffs and we show this can work and we're competitive, Werenski's going to stay. And I think that is kind of sound from the perspective of, without having spoken to him personally, just kind of reading the tea leaves and everything you hear about him, like, it seems like he wants to be in Columbus. He just wants to also, as one of the, if not the best defender in the world, play competitive games and have a chance to win a Stanley Cup. And so I do think there's going to be some time to figure it out, and there's not as much urgency. Whereas for Marchenko, he's playing at $3.85 million next year, but then he instantly becomes an arbitration eligible RFA just 1 year out from UFA. And pretty much as soon as the season starts, and we've been talking about this on the show since last summer, as soon as this season starts, you lose all your leverage. So you either need to extend him at this point or try to maximize the return and the, you know, spots for him. We mentioned Utah, I think Buffalo, you know, Montreal has certainly been circling this, and the fit would be unbelievable in terms of getting the most out of Demidov and giving them another massive weapon in the top six. And I think Marchenko is just an unbelievable player. Like, he's such a stud and such an offensive weapon and a bona fide top line driver, and is going to be worth the $11 million or whatever he signs for long term. But for Werenski, it's a bit of a different calculus. And I know you mentioned the Sharks there. I think the Stars are very interesting here, and it remains to be seen how the Robertson situation plays out, but a package potentially built around Thomas Harley makes a lot of sense to me, because he's a couple years younger. He's locked in long-term at 10.587 with no trade protection until 2027. I know he's coming off a rough year, but we saw the year prior when Heiskanen was out, like, he got thrust into that number one defenseman role where he really had the car keys to do everything, and I thought he looked great in that spot. And we'll see if he can kind of regain that form, but I think it's a very viable bet and not as massive of a downgrade for a prime age player. And then you could, you know, put together whatever you want in the package, whether it's Maverick Bourque's rights or picks or however you want to frame it. And honestly, you know, circling back to our conversation about Robertson, if the Stars were able to pull that off, because of the, as trivial as it seems, the $1 million gap or whatever between the two guys in Werenski and Harley, they could probably more easily just pay Robertson what he wants if they did that. And I don't know if they want to ultimately, as we talked about, but it provides some interesting scenarios. And then obviously the fit of Werenski kind of taking on a lot of the offensive responsibilities and really allowing Heiskanen to play to his strengths and not have to do as much as he's had to do the past couple of years. I think that would be a no-brainer fit. So I think there's still a lot to be resolved here, but that would probably be the most interesting spot for me if he were to be moved.
0: Yep. Yeah, no, I mean, that's not really an option that I thought of. I know that I had seen rumors about Werenski to Columbus possibly, and my first thought was just how that didn't

0: really seem to make sense based on the hand in his balance on the Dallas Stars roster. But I do really like the idea of swapping Harley there. And I will say, for as sanguine as I was about the Blue Jackets, I would feel a little bit better if they were maybe just kind of taking a downgrade, but moving back in terms of years and getting a player that's more aligned with the age of those young guys. So, yeah, I think, you know, this is the summer edition of trades we'd like to see. I think that would be a win-win trade for everybody involved. So wouldn't mind that at all.
1: Yeah, I will say while it wouldn't be a downgrade, and the logic is very sound, I guess the question of where it ultimately gets you if you're Columbus while you have Werenski in the roster is fair, considering they didn't make the playoffs the past 2 years, but pretty much every bankable thing they had that looked good for them was because he was playing at the level he was and really just kind of generating everything for them. And so I'm not sure where they'd ultimately be without that, even if I do think of highly of Harley as a replacement. All right, buddy. Thank you for indulging me on this very long extended conversation at the end of draft weekend. I will let you promote some stuff, because in particular, leading up to free agency, even if the caliber of players isn't as high, we'll see a bunch of signings, and I'm sure our listeners are going to be very curious to familiarize themselves with the players their teams just signed, and I think your site is the best resource for doing so, so I'll let you talk about that a little bit.
0: Yeah, I appreciate it. Yeah, so hockeystats.com, we have not only player cards, interactive dashboards, we have scouting reports for over 300 NHL players, including almost all the big names available. And we also have our draft page, which I think is live updating as we speak, because we're talking about halfway through the fourth round right now. You can find NHL equivalency prospect cards for every player who got drafted, as well as currently drafted prospects, and even prospects going back about 15 years or so. So if you're curious about that as well. But and then obviously keep an eye on JFreshHockey on Twitter. Just I'll be posting about every trade and signing that happened for the next little bit. Spending my Canada Day next to a barbecue with my laptop out, unfortunately, as has become a yearly tradition. But, you know, these are the things we suffer through to bring hockey content to the good people during the summer.
1: 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All right, this was a lot of fun. 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That is all from us for today. Thank you for listening and subscribing to the Hockey PDOcast.
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13: Was eighth. Number nine, he has not gotten, who is a wide receiver, and also Lamar Jackson at 10. Two receivers left, by the way. That's the only two you haven't gotten yet.
14: All right. Jamar Chase.
13: Yeah, there you go. Yeah. Number four, just ahead of his quarterback. And then there's one other wide receiver who's number nine here.
14: Receivers.
13: Plays out west.
14: Out west. Okay. I'm glad you said. Well, now he. I was about to say Mike Evans.
13: No, don't say Mike Evans.
14: About to spit that out. And then when you said out west, it's like, okay, Niners. He is out west now.
13: You got the right division.
14: It's not Devontae Adams.
13: Nope, it's not. You got the right team.
14: Puka!
13: Correct. There you go.
14: Puka Nacua.
13: There it is. By the way, if you're wondering about just quarterbacks, the way Pete Prisco ranks these quarterbacks, Stafford, then Josh Allen, then Burrow, Mahomes, and Lamar, they were all in the top 10. After that, quarterback six, Dak Prescott. Turn the music down for this one here, Josh. Quarterback number seven, the seventh best quarterback in the National Football League, according to the genius Pete Prisco. Jordan Love of the Green Bay Packers.
14: Here we go.
13: Ah, it makes me happy. Makes me happy. 51st overall, number seven quarterback. Number eight goes to Jared Goff. Drake May, quarterback nine. Justin Herbert, quarterback 10. Trevor Lawrence, quarterback 11. Jaden Daniels, quarterback 12. Boy, it sure took a while to get to the Iceman. Caleb Williams, quarterback 13, according to Pete Prisco of CBS Sports, one of the NFL insiders. Sam Darnold behind

0: him, then Purdy, then Baker, then Jalen Hurts, Bo Nix, and that's their quarterback. Those are all the guys in the top 100. But the fact that my guy, Jordan Love, who gets more crap for doing nothing besides putting up great numbers and being a great quarterback, comes in at number 7. God, that makes me feel really good. That makes me feel real good. Ahead of Goff, ahead of everybody in the NFC North. Ahead of Drake May, which is a little surprising, not going to lie. A little surprising. Ahead of Justin Herbert. Kind of, you know, I think Herbert takes a massive jump this year. I think he takes just a massive jump this year with Mike McDaniel. I think that offense, listen, if you can get a hold of any shares in your fantasy football league of Chargers, whether it's Ladd or it's Herbert or it's Hampton, who's the Quentin wide receiver who had the drop? Quentin Johnson or Rondé Gadsden? I'm telling you, that offense is going to hum. It might not hum out of the gate, and that's usually the way things work in the National Football League, especially with a new coordinator. They generally take a little while to get things going, to looking the way they're supposed to look. But I think by the time we get to Halloween, that Chargers offense is going to be elite, as long as everybody's healthy. They get their two top tackles back, Rashawn Slater and Joe Alt. They added Keaton Mitchell as a change of pace guy. He's like, he's kind of got a Devon Achane kind of game. He's smaller, but he is as fast as anybody in the league. He's 2 years removed from his ACL injury. I think Hampton's going to have a big year. I traded away a first-round pick to get Ladd McConkey. I think McConkey could be this year's Jackson Smith and Jigba. I really think he could have 150 targets. I think this offense is going to hum once we get into the middle of October. It won't look right in September. New coordinator, new system. It always takes a while for those things to really start clicking. But I expect big things. If they all stay healthy, big things out of the Chargers. Trevor Lawrence, big year two coming in. With Liam Cohen last year, feels like a guy that can take a really big jump. Jaden Daniels in this list as well. Just amazing. The Iceman, Caleb Williams, didn't get his quarterback 13. But, man, Bears fans tell me he's going to be the MVP in the National Football League this year. You can't be the MVP in the NFL if you don't complete 59% of your passes. And Caleb didn't do that, okay? He had 27 touchdowns, 7 picks, 58% completion percentage. Didn't throw for 4,000 yards. But there aren't too many quarterbacks I'd rather have when the game is on the line and he's falling out of bounds on one foot. He does make some of those ridiculous throws. Straight ahead, we head to the Brew City. Did the Bucks get enough for Giannis? We'll talk with a Locked On Bucks podcast host, Frank Madden, about the reaction to the trade and what the Bucks did in the draft. That's coming up next. Mike Wickett with you. Happy Saturday night here on Westwood One Sports.
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3: 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Fluharty's 2-2. Called strike three. Punched him out on a sweeper to end the inning.
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0: guard that, you know, people are maybe, I don't know, maybe a little irrationally excited about between Ryan Rollins and Yakushonis and, you know, Kevin Porter just opted in as well, whatever you think of KPJ. So they're in an interesting spot. But yeah, I mean, Hero, certainly, again, part of this also comes down to, like, I mean, what kind of product do they want to put on the floor? Do they think, you know, they want to keep a guy like him and also Miles Turner, right? Like, I mean, I think they're going to listen to every offer for those guys. But the question is, what can they get for them? And is that good enough to move on at this point over the summer?
1: Well, if you follow Frank Madden on Twitter at FMaddenNBA, there's a conversation that Frank has put out there.

0: rough and raw the first half of the season for Tennessee, but if you look at his numbers down the stretch for the Vols, Ament was really good. He was a five-star kid, fourth overall prospect in high school, according to ESPN. So, like, the talent was there in high school, and it got better as the SEC season went on. But we'll see how that translates to the NBA. And I say this with, you know, to Bucks fans or even to Jazz fans with Peterson or DeBoncia, Wizards fans. Not every rookie comes in and is LeBron, okay? No matter what sport, oftentimes we are too quick to drop rookies and young guys because they're not elite out of the gate. It's going to take time. No matter who your team drafted earlier this week, if you're an NBA fan, no matter who your team drafted, you got to give them time. Like the Packers drafted Davante Adams, and I think he led the league in drops his rookie year. He was abysmal his first 2 years, didn't do anything. And then at one point, Davante Adams was arguably the best wide receiver in football. It just takes, most rookies are not great. There's going to be one or two in this class. Maybe it's Peterson and DeBoncia. Maybe it's those guys at the top. But I'm a big fan of the Acuff kid. I think that kid's special. I think Sacramento, I think, drafted him. They got a real stud there. One of those Michigan players is going to be elite. Probably not all three that were taken in the lottery. So just give your team some time. Give your rookies some time. Coming up on the other side, I love what the rest of the world is loving about the United States. That's next on Westwood One Sports.
1: U.S. men's national team has wrapped up group play. Up next, the round of 32 on Wednesday. How far can they go? Let's find out. Westwood One Sports.
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11: 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Argentina leading 1-0. Are they playing Jordan? Is that right? Jordan? 1-0. Yeah. Argentina leads Jordan. Austria and Algeria are tied at 0-0. 0-0, and we only got a couple of spots left in the next round, the knockout rounds. Do we have more games tomorrow? More matches tomorrow? Are we got South Africa and Canada tomorrow.
12: So the round of 32 actually begins tomorrow. So this is
11: So tomorrow begins the win or go home, the knockout round.
12: Yep.
11: Ooh, it's about to get intense. It's about to get intense around here. We get South Africa and Canada tomorrow. See, okay, here's what I don't like about this round. And the last couple of days have been this way too, and I don't really care for it. The first like week and a half, we got a game at 11 a.m., we got a game at 2, we got a game at 6, we got a late night game, like they were spaced out like the NCAA tournament. And then the last couple of days, it's like your first game is at 4 and there's two on at the same time. Why did the schedule change? Why did that, is it for other countries to be able to watch? Like why? What happened to the 11, 2, 5, 9, and like 10 o'clock game? Like when we had 5 in a day once.
12: I have no idea why they did that. You and I have been trying to figure this thing out like for weeks now. Like it's a soccer show, Wicket.
11: This is a soccer show. Yes. Yeah. Yeah.
12: Why do they schedule it the way they do? What? How do you advance? Like,
11: I don't know. I have no idea. I just know on Wednesday night, okay, Wednesday is spaced out properly, by the way. 11 a.m., it's England and the Democratic Republic of Congo. And then after that, it's Belgium and Senegal at 3. So you get the early game, the middle game, and then us. We're taking on Bosnia-Herzegovina. Is that right? Herzegovina? Did I say that correct? Maybe?
12: I think I've been trying.
11: What happened to just Bosnia? Like every time there's there's so many sporting events, like every Olympics, winter, summer, and then the World Cup, countries have new names. And I know this makes me sound like an ignorant American, and I'm not keeping up on anything going on outside of the NFL. But every time there's something, some international sporting

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0: or D. So that's why I'm worried.
1: Yeah.
2: Yeah, no, that's well said. And I mean, if again, even if you're not a soccer fan, think of it in terms of when you just can't beat a team and a team walks into a building or player, you know, when Tyson was unbeatable, all those kind of things. Yes. They walk in and the mental side, they're already beaten. Like, and then they wait for bad things to happen and then they do. And then like, well, we can't beat these guys. But they just saw that, you know, these guys lost. And it doesn't matter, like you said, to the rest of the world that you, oh, but we had our backups in. It's like, people don't care.
0: Yeah.
2: You got beat.
0: No, and it's so true. Because anyway, as I'm you said, worried, it's mental, John. It's mental. And I am a little worried. I'm a little worried.
2: Totally. All right, there you go. Those are the five things you need to know right stinking now. Let's hit some NBA draft fallout. I wrote a national column for Yahoo, too, that I want to get into. But I want to look at every angle of the draft. But, man, people are so critical about these things. Let me get into that coming up next. Always your thoughts on Sports Night, the late night version. It is always great to be hanging out with you. John Lund with you. Will is here. Alex is here. Remember, you can always hit us up at 310-840-4910 on the Westwood One Sports Talk and text line. Hit me up as well, 24-7, 365 at John Lund Radio. It's a late night version of Sports Night, Saturday night, only here on Westwood One Sports and the Westwood One Sports app.
3: A shocking NBA trade sends LaMelo Ball to the Timberwolves for Naz Reid and a heap of draft picks.
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3: Ball joins Anthony Edwards in Minnesota to form one of the most exciting 1-2 punches in the league. Will it be enough to get past the Spurs and Thunder? 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
5: A one pitch. Is a ground ball to short, down to Eddie Jimenez. Flips to second one. Clement to first. In time. Inning ending. 6-4-3 double play. And Braden Fisher faces the minimum in a scoreless bottom of the seventh.
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12: It is the late night version of Sports Night. Best of One Sports and Less of One Sports app. I am John Lund. Will is producing the show tonight. Alex, as always, is running the ship. It is awesome. We appreciate how you are hanging out with us, however you are hanging out with us. We appreciate it. In 20 minutes, we'll get to the offseason moves. The NBA was fast and furious this week. We'll do that in about 14 minutes. But let me have some draft. And let me start by doing this. By the way, this is not... That is not a beer. I wish it was, but it's just an energy drink to get me going. But I thought I would open it anyway. So
13: that was magical.
12: Yeah, I'm sure. Yeah, I know, wasn't it? It just sounds amazing when you open something. It's so like, good. Yeah, I wish that was a frosty cold beverage. It is, but not the kind. Anyway, I digress. So I wrote it before I get into the draft talk from this past week. I wrote a piece on Yahoo that's up right now on Yahoo Sports. And, I just don't understand, and the NBA makes things so complicated. You know, we've talked all year long about this. The 65-game rule is complicated. Guys sitting out, not playing the playoffs. There's a bunch of guys who were injured. Look, the Knicks and Spurs run was great, but it almost feels like college football to me to a certain extent, or college sports in general, where it's like, despite all the things that are going on, and I think Adam Silver's a terrible commissioner. I get it. The owners probably don't, because they grow their revenue every year, and it's all the owners care about is revenue. And so from an owner standpoint, they're growing revenue every year, and that's all they care about. But the game itself, the style is not great. Basically, everybody's just jacking up threes. They can't figure out the 65-game rule because then guys get mad because for some dumb reason, whether you make an all-NBA team is tied to your contract and whether you can make a max deal, it's like, whoa, what? That doesn't make any sense whatsoever. And then as far as the lottery system, and they're going to flatten that out, and that's going to be absolutely crazy. So teams who picked in the top five, they can't do that again, and all this kind of stuff. Utah moved up so many spots, so they can't be in the top five next year. 16 teams are going to be in the lottery, so even if you were a playoff or a play-in team, you're going to be in the lot. Like, all these complications. And I say this time.

0: really, really good, and especially on a team like the Kings, who isn't, they don't have very many guys. I thought the Thunder did a couple of nice jobs. You're purely looking at Wemby. I didn't love the Spurs picks, but we'll see. You got a guy out of Kentucky in Quintance that he's got a major knee injury, and I thought they needed some interior scoring. They got that late with Reed. But generally speaking, I think there's a lot of great players in this draft. I think they're going to make a huge difference next year. I don't love that the NBA is complicating this whole thing. I think if you're the worst team, you just get the best pick. We'll see. They're going to do this for 3 years in this whole thing. And like I said, maybe you didn't notice it at all. I was throwing stuff at my TV. Guys are switching hats, all this kind of stuff. I'm like, what's going on? Can you just simplify everything for us? Everything in the league seems so complicated. 65 games, you know, can't get the lottery right. All these different things going on, screaming and yelling about players not playing, all that. It's like, ugh. And then you come to the draft, and it's like, so the NFL can switch these lids in like 2 seconds, but you can't. And you're going to make us be so confused that I want to watch the draft, but I can't. I don't know what I flipped it to, but it was bothering me the whole time. Maybe it's just nothing. Maybe it's just me. Maybe I'm overly sensitive in that way, and you're like, it's not a big deal. So give me your thoughts on that. Hit us up at 310-840-4910 is the late night version of Sports Night here on Westwood One Sports and the Westwood One Sports app. Let's stay with the NBA. A lot of big moves this week. I mentioned Miami getting Giannis. Where does that put them in the East as well? What about Milwaukee out of that whole thing? Huge trade between Minnesota and Charlotte that nobody saw coming as well. LaMelo Ball gets moved to Minnesota. I think I know the reason behind all of that. And then there's a couple of rumored moves, and we haven't even really gotten into big things going on. So it's far from over. Even though they had the draft, a couple of guys get moved. Certainly there's going to be some bigger moves than that. We don't even know where LeBron James is going to go. So let's get into that conversation coming up next. Your late night version of Sports Night here on Westwood One Sports and the Westwood One Sports app.
1: The U.S. men's national team has wrapped up group play. Up next, the round of 32 on Wednesday. How far can they go? Let's find out. Westwood One Sports. We are your home of the Flames.
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0: is he a winning player type thing? But the main thing is, like, he's a star. He's flashy. And Hornets fans really, like, felt like, okay, he's, like, our guy. Like, he's a superstar for us. And now that he's gone, they, you know, they thought there was some light at the end of the tunnel with this, you know, recent run, and now they do this. And so there's a lot of mixed emotions about it around here.
1: Interesting. I think they had a pretty good draft. I like LaMelo's game. I get it, but I don't know if he's a winning player. Minnesota will find out. But I think it was precipitated by the fact that Anthony Edwards was going to ask out and they had to get a star next to him. So that was one of the big trades. And, of course, Miami, the biggest one, and this wasn't a very well-kept secret. Maybe it was Celtics, maybe it was Miami, but those in the know always thought it was going to be Miami. So they give up Hero. They give up a bunch of other what-if players and a lot of picks, and that seems to be what every team wants now. If they have a superstar and that superstar asks out, they want a bunch of picks, they want a bunch of pick swaps, and then everybody's looking for the SGA, right? They're looking for the young player that's going to turn into something. Hero's a nice player. I'm not saying he's not. For those who are saying anything negative, now, if they keep Norman Powell, I'm not sure if they can, but if it's Mitchell, Powell, Wiggins, Antetokounmpo, and Adam, and Bam, I got to believe that that's one of the better teams in the Eastern Conference, and I don't know what's going to happen with the Knicks. I mean, I think they've gotten a little bit disrespected through this whole process. Everybody's kind of thrown, well, they got lucky. They made their run, good for them, but it's not going to happen again. We'll see. I think they have as good a chance as anybody, even if they just run it back. But I love the Giannis trade, and I think it puts them right at the top of the Eastern Conference. So give me your thoughts at 310-840-4910. All right, top of the hour. I wanted to get into a little bit of college football talk because there was a couple of things, but I just found something that I got to ask Alex. So we'll kick off the second hour of the show with that. It is the late night version of Sports Night on Westwood One Sports. And, of course, the very downloadable, personal favorite to me if you would do it, Westwood One Sports app.
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4: 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Hit on the ground right side. Guerrero with a diving backhanded stop. Throws to Gausman from the seat of his pants. They got him!
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15: The Calgary Flames Alumni Hockey School is back. 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Enrollment also includes a camp jersey, one-on-one autograph sessions with

0: actually get, that you can actually acquire. And I tend to think that that stuff's overblown. Like some people have talked about Kevin Durant. I covered Kevin Durant at Golden State. I think at this point of his career, he is vastly overrated. He is like a dark cloud on your organization. I live in Phoenix. A lot of people are very glad that he's gone and are totally fine with what they got back in return on that kind of a deal. It's just weird. You know, they get Brooks. A lot of people are like, eh? They got the 10th overall pick. Jalen Green was injured a lot of last year. But a lot of people in Phoenix are like, no, we're good. We're good. There was like a cloud lifted off this organization. Steve Kerr, after Kevin Durant left Golden State, said his last year was one of the most difficult years he's ever had. And remember, they lost Steph Curry a number of years ago and won 15 games. He said that season was better than the last season with Kevin Durant. He's just got something about him. I like Kevin Durant. There's nothing against him. He's a Hall of Famer. He's one of the best players of all time. He's one of the best scorers, especially for his size and the history of the league. At points in his career, absolutely 100% unguardable. I'm not saying that. It's just sometimes there's just a weirdness about him. And so a lot of people were saying, well, Jaylen Brown for Durant. It's like, are you kidding me? If I was Houston, I'd do that. Like, where do I sign up for that? So I like Jaylen Brown. And I don't know if he's going to be a guy that moves. And then, of course, the big story, and we'll see. And again, there's so much confusion in the NBA about who is right, who is wrong, who's just trying to throw stuff out there so that they can get a following or go viral or whatever like that. I don't know where LeBron's going to go. He hasn't really spoken about it. All I've heard, or all I believe really, is from a financial standpoint, I don't see LeBron as a guy that says, hey, you know what, I'll take the $15 million mid-level exception. To me and you, that's a boatload of money. To LeBron James, who's a guy that's making $50 million, and to be honest, has earned all of that, whatever you think of LeBron James, I'm not saying he should take less money. I think Screamin' A. Smith said, he should take less money. I love when people say that. Just the common people say, yeah, take less money. Hey, Stephen A., why don't you take less money? Because at ESPN, they're firing people left and right. So if you took, I don't know, $5 million instead of $20 million, then a bunch of other people at ESPN could have their jobs saved. Are you interested in that? You know how much he'd scream and yell and it'd break your eardrums? Like, are you kidding me? Hell no, I'm not going to do that. I love when media members say that. Well, he could just take less money. He's got a mountain of money. He's not going to miss the money. How do you know? How do you know he's not broke? How do you know that he didn't, you know, go and put a bunch of money into some sort of investment and he doesn't have any money left? Why should he? Like, who in our world is worth X and takes Y? Most people don't. Most players don't. You can help us win. So what? I don't care about that. I want to make as much money as I can. So does everybody. So for everybody to scream and yell and say, hey, LeBron should go to Golden State for $15 million and take the mid-level, or LeBron should go to Cleveland or, you know, whatever, take less money. Well, I would never say that. I would never say that he should take less money. What I have said in the past is, and I know it's not going to happen, it sounds silly, but I do these kind of things sometimes. It's like next year, if this is the grand finale for the King, for LeBron James, if it's the grand finale, everybody's going to make a ton of money off it. And he's going to do this last worldwide tour and all this kind of stuff. And the NBA is going to market it. And, the King's Last Ride or whatever the heck they're going to call it. I'm sure they're going to market it. And it's going to be brought to you by some gambling site and all that. Why doesn't the NBA just say, look, LeBron, we don't care. We want you to go to the best situation for the NBA. So if it's not the Lakers, and you can see what the Lakers are trying to build here. They're trying to build what Luka had in Dallas, a bunch of 3-and-D guys, so he doesn't have to play as much D, so that he can kick it out, drive, kick, all those kind of things. He's trying to build shooters around him. LeBron doesn't fit with that. I mean, he doesn't. So wouldn't the NBA rather have LeBron in Cleveland or Golden State with the old man team or wherever the case may be? I don't care. The Clippers, because he stays in L.A.? I don't know. But it would seem to me that the league just says, look, man, whatever you get, you get. We'll make up the difference. Because you know what we're going to do? We're going to market your last year in the league. And we're going to make a boatload of money off it. So whatever the difference between the $15 million mid-level exception and whatever you normally get paid, let's say it's 50 or 60 or whatever, we'll make up the difference. Because we're going to make a lot more money than that in your last run. That's just it. They won't do it. I get that. But they should. Because if I'm him, I'm just not taking less money. And a lot of people are screaming and yelling that he should. I don't think he should. So that'll probably be the biggest story the rest of the NBA watch. He'll just go back to the Lakers and be like, ah, I would love to see him at Golden State. I'd love to see him in Cleveland. But, you know, he'll probably just go back there, and they won't win anything, and everybody will be all angry. So there you go. All right. Had to get some of those things in there as well. A little bit of soccer talk, a little bit of NBA talk. Let's start opening things up next. People want to get into a ton of conversations. I'm looking at the board right now. We'll get into it next. Jump on 310-840-4910 is the late night version of Sports Night. John Lund with you. Will is here. Alex is here. And we'll get to your thoughts next. Only here on Sports Night on Westwood One Sports and the Westwood One Sports app.
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3: 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Michael Backlund picks up the rebound, buries it, and he gives the Flames another two-goal lead. 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
0: Thank you for hanging out with us. 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Before I get out to the lines, and it goes without saying that I'm sorry that you waited so long, but I appreciate you hanging out. Always have great callers. It makes the show so, so good. So 310-840-4910. Real quick, give me 60 seconds here because I was just perusing, as I often do, on social media during the breaks. Remember last week, I think we did it near the end of the show. We were talking about the nude bike ride, the naked bike ride, and I went to one in San Francisco just because I was covering it, and we thought it would be funny. It was a bit on the show. They're like, well, why don't you go down to it? And my point was is that what you envision a naked bike ride to be and what it actually is are two different things. You think it's going to be a bunch of supermodels riding bikes, you know, and laughing. And you're like, oh, yeah. It's not. It's people who are calorically challenged, maybe a little bit chubby or whatever, and maybe they shouldn't be naked bike riding. And so we got into that conversation. I hope that I didn't have anything to do with this. It says madman with face tattoo opens fires on opens fire on crowd of nude bike riders in L.A. What? Alex, you're in L.A. Did you hear anything of this?
24: No.
0: Yeah. It doesn't look like anybody got hurt here, which is good. But
25: who did you piss off, John?
0: Yeah, don't get that angry. Yeah, don't get that angry about naked bike riders. I mean, I get it and what your expectation level may be, but, you know. Gathered for the World Naked Bike Ride in L.A. on Saturday. I did not know it was Naked Bike Ride Day. All these cities do this. 11 a.m. in a parking lot, blah, blah, blah. Temple and Alameda Streets, where a large group had assembled for the annual ride, according to the L.A.
25: Interesting. Team. I wonder why I was hanging so low over there, but that makes sense.
0: It's nice when it's warm out. You know,
25: oh, it's so
0: you're doing
25: nice.
0: That in a cold weather city. It's like you might want to stay home for that, you know.
25: You know what, Will? I think we're on to John. I think he's talking about it so much to keep us away because it is attractive people there. I think I'm on to him now.
0: I'm on to you. Just go. No, they sent me one year because of like, you know, because I was like kind of the years and years ago, I was like the, you know, okay, he's the loopy guy. So go to the naked bike ride and report back. And it was like, oh, my God, this is not. And they already knew. They're like, yeah, we know. It's not going to be good. All right. All right, enough of that. All right, let's get out to the people. 310-844-4910 here on Sportsnet at Westwood One Sports and Westwood One Sports app. Thank you for being so patient. Let's start out with our good friend Chance in Alabama. Chance, thanks for waiting. The stage is yours. Go right ahead, Chance.
26: I wait because I love the show, man. I appreciate you taking
0: the
26: call.
0: Best.
26: Hey, man, and much love to your screener, Alex, man. He gave me some words of wisdom. Really appreciate that.
0: Of course.
26: You know, I don't think LeBron James should take us money unless he wants to win another chip. If he wants to win another chip, he should do like Tom Brady. He should do like Tim Duncan. You said there's some players who took like who got X and deserved Y. There's two right there, Duncan and Brady. They did it because they wanted to win another title. But anyways, I was calling more to get on OJ. You know,
0: sure.
26: I think OJ's top five running back of all time. I'm a Bills fan, and I'm. But, I mean, I don't think anyone would say, at the very least, he's a top 10 running back of all time. And I got no problem with him not making the Wall of Fame in Buffalo. But I think there maybe need to be a rule passed or something, implemented in the league. I don't know what the where you would draw the line in the sand is. Is it murder? Is it domestic violence? Is it assault with a deadly weapon? But if you do something really, really bad after retirement, you and you're a Hall of Famer, you're a Wall of Famer, you should not be able to get on the Wall of Fame. I think there should be a new standard. Also, Brandon Ayuk, who do you think you are, bro? You're not Randy Moss trying to get on the Patriots. It's not Washington or.

0: is not my bag, but you're at $6,000 now just to get in. Oh, and it's $200 to $300 for parking. Oh, you want food? Okay. So even for four of you, you're probably looking at an $8,000 outing. Like, can most of us do that? Probably not. So even when you say, oh, you know, I read an article that said, hey, they dropped from 3,000 to 1,500. All right, you're going to go by yourself? You're going to go with a buddy? You're going to go with your family? Like, that's still an outrageous amount of money for most Americans right now. Like, that's crazy. But like I said, if they wanted us to go, if they wanted us to be in on it, they would make it a lot easier than they do. But they'd rather have the corporate fat cats with the company credit card just boom, boom, boom, boom, boom, boom. They're trying to get as much revenue as possible. So I apologize that I have to be the bearer of bad news on that whole thing, but they don't want us in anymore. They want us in our place, at home, buying packages, so forth. All right, opened you up. Sorry, 310-844-4910, 310-844-4910. Let's get back to some of the calls. Oh, and we have some regulars now. I see. I'm looking on the board right now. Oh, yeah. We got some of them. We got some of the regulars. We're going to do all that coming up next. Thanks for joining us. It is the late night version of Sports Night. John Lund with you. Alex is here. Will is here. Only here on Westwood One Sports and the Westwood One Sports app.
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0: I start sweating for them. It's crazy.
1: Okay, it's fun. This is overly simplistic. This is an American take, but this is overly simplistic. But it's almost like the goaltender just has to guess, right?
0: Basically.
1: Either, there's two things that happen. Either guy has to miss or the goaltender guesses right because you don't know.
0: Yes.
1: Like it, one of the toughest things that, like, at least in hockey, you can, you know, there's a chance. But in soccer, it's basically either the guy misses or you dive one way and he kicks it that way and you just get lucky with it because it is really hard to stop pitching.
0: Oh, and John, did you know this? The goalie cannot jump until the ball is kicked, by the way. Did you know that?
1: Man.
0: So you literally are guessing. You're trying to read their body language and you're like, oh, yeah, you want to go to the left, so I'm going to go right because you think I'm going to go right, but I'm going to go left because you're not going left, so I'm going to stand
1: here. Complicated.
0: It's true.
1: That's overly complicated. I mean, it is fun, don't get me wrong, but a purist would say, I believe, like, that's not the game. You know, you got great
0: guys. Did I really?
1: Well, I mean, it's kind of, a lot of people say that in hockey, like, that you'd just rather have them play it out, you know?
0: Oh,
1: I mean,
0: that's
1: even
0: true.
1: Though, same thing, shootout, penalty kicks, whatever. You know, it's really cool. I mean, people like it. And like you said, that you get nervous and all that kind of stuff. But, you know, a lot of people are purists who would say, well, that's not the game. But I get it. It's going to be fun.
0: I think after they ran for that long, I'd rather you see, like, your best strikers come out and see who can actually, like, overcome their nerves and get a great goal.
1: I just know that, like, when I was a kid, I played a lot of soccer. And it's like, I never even thought about it. I watch these guys now run. And I'm like, God, you guys got to be falling down. Insane.
0: All right,
1: third hour of the show is coming up. We got a full bank lines. We'll get into everything, and we will officially start it up of We Should Be Talking About. Blank, jump on the line at 310-840-4910. There's a lot of different things. I'll reset everything. Third hour coming up next, and you take over the show right here on Westwood One Sports and the Westwood One Sports app.
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3: 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Barsho on the track. Leaps! And he makes the catch.
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12: 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Thank you, thank you, thank you. However you are listening tonight, we appreciate it. It is official. This is what we do in the third hour of the show when we are here. John with you, John Lund. Will is producing the show. Alex, you know, is running the ship tonight, and we got a great group. 310-840-4910 is the Western Women's Sports Talk and Text Line. We'll get back out to the Lions in just 1 second, but we call it, we should be talking about blank. You take over the show. What should we be discussing? We can continue to talk about soccer in our country. NBA trades this week. NBA draft was this last week as well. Phil Mickelson is scum. Giannis, Major League Baseball, at the midway point. You realize we haven't talked about this. Most teams are at least 81 games in, so math, carry the three, add the four. 162 games, so we're at the midway point of the season. If you want to get into, some people have called about OJ. He's not going to be honored in the new stadium. The weird story of Terrion Arnold of the Lions, the even more strange story possibly of Brandon Ayuk, the 49ers, and he wants to go to the Commanders. So, or you can go completely off the board. I sound like a talk show host. Or you can go completely off the board and talk about whatever you want to.
13: Stop.
12: 310-840-4910. We'll be back in 2 and 2. No, we are already back. So anyway, lots of stuff. All right. Now, let me reset one thing before I go out the lines, because we told you we'd start with Mr. Positive to start the third hour of the show. But we had a caller, Bert in Baltimore, who said, just make sure that he, what did he exactly say as far as the term goes?
14: That he doesn't enter anyone tonight. Me? Yeah.
12: Enter anyone. Like I said, it's when we go out to lines, man, we're not telling anybody what to say or what not to. So that's just the way it goes. One more quick thing before I got it here. Alex is here. Will is here. Will, how you holding up, man? Was this like your 10th hour?
13: We're good. We're good. We're caffeinated. We might continue to get caffeinated as we go. So It's a journey. It's a marathon.
12: Yeah.
13: That's what it's about.
12: I usually go through two large zero energy drinks. I did a Rockstar Zero the first 2 hours.

0: Nah, I think you're going to be a star in this business.
1: Oh, me too.
0: You're going to be a star in this business, man.
2: Yeah. You know, it's funny because, like, soccer, when I play it, I'm just terrible at it, and I think it's a waste of my time. But, like, when I watch it, oh, it's so fun to watch, like, the World Cup.
0: Absolutely.
2: It's awesome. Like,
0: it is.
2: And I love to, you got to savor it, though, because, like, we're already through the group stage, right? Like, playoffs start tomorrow.
0: Right, yeah. You can knock down any time now, round of 32.
2: I was questioning why there's only one game tomorrow. A little weird.
0: Mm-hmm. Yeah, a little bit. Rafael, you are the greatest, man. We got to jump, but thank you so much for the call, as always. Have a happy birthday. We appreciate it. Happy 13, and we'll talk to you soon.
2: Wait, can I say one more thing, please?
0: Of course, go ahead.
2: I remember I was watching the World Cup, and then I wanted to know what the score for the White Sox game was yesterday. They had beaten the Royals 22-1.
0: I saw that. The White Sox they're leading the AL Central, man. It's crazy.
2: Yeah,
0: 4 years ago, they won like 30 games. It's insane, man. It's crazy. Rafael, you're the best, man. Thank you so much.
1: All right, happy birthday, Rafael.
0: I think he told us last week he didn't do it directly, but he said something along the lines, like, on my 12 years on Earth or something like that.
1: Yes.
0: I don't know, I remember weird things like that, but he said something like that. So I was like, oh, okay, we finally found out. And then he just happened to ask me this week, 13. Very nice.
1: Rafael.
0: And for those who don't know, for those who are new to the show, like, we just envision him, like, under covers and, like, because, you know, his parents here, it's like, oh, pretty amazing. It's unbelievable. All right, we'll continue. We should be talking about blank. I'll get out to the lines. 310-840-4910. Let's continue to do it. Coming up next, even that accountant that was listening last week going, why are you taking so many calls? Because we love the people. We'll continue it next. Late night version of Sports Night, only here on Western One Sports and the Western One Sports app.
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15: What's happening? 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We got like 90 minutes left in the show, and then what's cool is they replay us again until Sunday morning early. It is very nice. You are more than welcome to call the show. In fact, you are encouraged to, because we'll continue throughout the hour. We'll do this the rest of the hour, where you tell us what we should be talking about, because I just remember, and I've done this for years and years where this came about, what I would be driving around listening to sports. I've done this for my entire life, and it's like, man, they should be talking about this. They should be talking about that. So I love to give you the opportunity to talk about what you want to talk about. Now, there's a lot of things going on. We've talked a ton about soccer. I've always said that soccer is kind of like the Olympics with shin pads, because everybody just really gets into it. And, you know, will it grow? Everybody always asks that question, will it grow? You know, it's, I think it just depends on how far this USA team goes, because we love to be front runners in this country, and it's been a lot of fun because it's been in our country. And so the people coming and talking about our food and ranch dressing and all the different things has been a lot of fun. But at the end of the day, what we care about as Americans, I think, is how far this team is going to go. We talked a little bit earlier. It's going to start getting tough. Hopefully they can win this game against Bosnia. I think Bosnia is 61 in the world rankings, but then it comes into some top tens. Then all of a sudden you're hitting up on, you know, teams like France and all these different type of teams that are really, really, really good. Argentina, of course, has a pretty good, if, you know, you heard Alex a little bit earlier, has a pretty easy road to the final as well. They won today against Jordan 3-1, and so they continue. So basically it comes down to how far the team's going to go. And I'm not going to sit here and break down soccer for you, because I'm not versed in that kind of a thing. Like I said, I played growing up. I was good enough to be on a travel team. That doesn't mean I know at this level what kind of soccer

0: 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This will be the last time Operation Mindcrime is performed in its entirety, plus other Queensryche classics. 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

0: guy really smile. He's like a Vulcan or something. He's one of my favorite players, but he is different. Again, he is like a Dr. Spock type of, you know, a robot type of guy. You know what I'm saying? But that's what you get when you get one of the greatest of all time. You know what I'm saying? So I think he's going to make your organization better. If he goes over to Boston, great. Even if he goes over to Miami, even greater. So him and LeBron over, it's a lot of different possibilities. Where does Kyrie fit into this whole scenario? Can Kyrie get over to the Lakers? Possibly. I don't think Kyrie's going to sit over there in Dallas. So either he can get over to the Lakers, Miami, or Boston. I want to see one of those three guys get a ring or two or those two. And then now I want to talk NFL. If you want to comment on what I said, so be it.
1: Hey, Super, I got to jump, man. I apologize. We're coming up against the top of the hour, and this is the only time I got to make sure I get out on time or else they're going to cut me off. So, look, your NBA thought is absolutely great. I'm going to talk about it at the top of the hour, and then we'll reset all the topics of the night. We appreciate it. You took over the show incredibly well, as you always do. I always am appreciative of that. Great job on We Should Be Talking About Blank, and a great way to finish up all the calls. It is Sports Night. Thanks for joining us. John Lund with you. Alex is here. Will is here. The final hour of the program. And we will finish strong as well. Only here on Sports Night on Westwood One Sports. And, of course, the very downloadable Westwood One Sports app.
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13: 5 years ago, you were caught drinking and driving. You lost your driver's license.

0: Good. Got to take him to the beach. Gotta, you know.
1: Oh,
0: gotta
1: get oh, yeah. Will, I'll just tell you this. I'm going to tell the Kardashians they can't use my plane next week. I got you, okay?
2: Deal.
1: Chloe's going to have to find another way around. I got you.
0: Sorry, Chloe. Yeah. It's just, that's not
1: I'm
0: going to
1: take you longboarding, then we're going to go surfing.
2: Love it.
0: We have a good time. We have a good time. All right. Will has been here about 20 straight hours. So please show him some compassion. But he's, as always, doing an amazing job. We'll get into a little bit. I promised I would do this. We're going to do a little bit of the a little bit of NFL. Even though it is the slowest time of the year, there's two major stories in the league. But I want to focus on this one about Brandon Ayuk, just because I know Brandon Ayuk a little bit. I covered the 49ers for a lot of years. And I want to give you a little bit of insight into this story, because to me, it's completely wild. We're going to play. We cleaned up the audio. It's wild audio. And he's, if you're not staying up on the story, 49ers wide receiver injured a knee. The Niners actually gave him a contract, a top 10 contract for a wide receiver after he had a great year. And it was just one of the strangest things. I'll tell you a little bit about it, because I've covered that training camp that year. And then all of a sudden, everything is flipped. And beyond the things that he's been saying and certain things he's been doing, I think today was the topper, because he took shots at general manager John Lynch, who at one time he was very close with. He took shots at Kyle Shanahan, the head coach, which, as I said, Kyle was the guy who ran up the stairs, if you don't know the story, and said, nope, don't trade Brandon Ayuk, and wanted to keep him around. And then they signed him to the deal. But everything has flipped since that point, and it is one of the strangest stories in all of the NFL. And since we are at a slow point in the NFL schedule and the offseason, which the NFL, as we all know, is a 12-month-a-year thing. It's not, they don't really have off time. They don't really have an off season, because they have got this thing down to perfection. But if there is one, it is that 40-day period between the last OTAs, the last camp, and right before training camp, and we are careening quick towards it. Today is, depending on where you are, either the 27th or the 28th. So we're only a few weeks from training camps actually opening, and it feels like Seattle just beat New England in the Super Bowl in Santa Clara. But we are quickly getting towards that point, and there are two major stories, but one of the ones that I want to focus on next is this Brandon Ayuk story, because it's really crazy. We'll do that. And then we got Lund's Last Call, five things you got to know before you get out of here tonight / this morning so you can be a productive member of society. We'll do that at about 40 minutes past the hour. Thanks for joining us. Late night version of Sports Night on Westwood One Sports and the Westwood One Sports app.
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0: player who, and I know him a little bit, he's very well respected. I've never heard him say a bad word about anybody. I mean, he, you know, don't get me wrong. I know he doesn't love anybody, but he's kind of the good cop to Kyle Shanahan's bad cop. But Kyle and Brandon Ayuk were close at one point. I have no idea where this flipped. They gave him the money. They took it away only because he stopped showing up for work. Hey, we want you to show up. We want you to know where are you in this rehab process? Ghosted him. He shows up at your door. Like, I get it. Nobody likes to open their door anymore. He's looking through going, why is John Lynch standing at my doorstep? Because you won't return calls, because you won't return texts, because you ghosted the organization. They don't want you back. They just want to figure out how to get out of this whole situation. So anyway, one of the strangest stories I've ever seen. And I probably 20 times I've interviewed the guy, training camps. If I had to pick like 25 49ers and said, okay, this happened with one of the 49ers, he'd be almost the last guy would say that. Fairly soft-spoken, nice guy. Never in any interview I ever talked to him about, never caused any waves. Was a very popular player within the locker room. Players liked him. And now you're hearing guys like, you know, George Kittle going, like, at this point, they're all like, can't handle this guy. But it's not hurting the organization because it's not taking up a roster spot and he's not costing him any money. And he thinks the crazier, either he is crazy, but what I speculate is that he just is acting crazy to get out of there. And I think the crazier he acts, the more the 49ers just dig their heels and go, hey, you know what? Until we have to release you, we're not releasing you. They're playing Washington this year. The earlier he gets to Washington, if Washington indeed is as interested as Brandon Ayuk makes it out to be, the more he's going to learn the playbook, the more effective he can be. But the Niners are like, we're playing you this year, man. At the last possible minute, we'll release you. And not only that, from a competitive standpoint, just from a standpoint of like, we don't like you and we're not going to help you. Why would we do that? And Ayuk's strategy clearly is, I'm going to act nuts so that at some point you have to release me and we'll see. Because they're playing a game of chicken now. High stakes. Anyway, there you go. That's the story on Brandon Ayuk if you haven't kept up on it. It's crazy. All right. It is time. Well, it'll be time in a few minutes. For Lund's Last Call, we got five things that so you can be a productive member of society. A couple of these I've got links to, and I don't even remember what they were. I know Norway doesn't like our food, and everybody else does. Take the money and run. I sound like I'm on like Jeopardy or something. These are the stories. And the guy that is upset because and doesn't take responsibility for gambling his wedding money away. I got that one for you as well. We'll give you the five things you need to know before you can be a productive member of society on now this Sunday. We'll do it as Lund's Last Call next on Sports Night. Thanks for joining us. John Lund with you. Alex is here. Will is here as well. 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

0: Time had by all tonight. People were amazing calling the show, as always. Hope you had a great time listening as much as we had presenting you the show. Everybody, boys and girls, ladies and gentlemen, all of all ages, though, we have to give Will a huge shout out. Seriously, this is his third show.
1: Thank
0: you. It's just, you just heard it, man. He just dialed it in. He just, no issues. He's the whole time.
1: Pretentious. That's the word of the night.
0: Pretentious. Yeah, see? He did an amazing job at the end of the whole show. But I'm just saying, like, there he goes. He just nails one. Alex, as always, good time had by all, my friend. We appreciate it, even though you took the side of Holland over the United States.
2: Holland!
0: That's okay. All right. Great night. Thanks, everybody. Thanks to the whole crew. We'll continue coming up next. It is Westwood One Sports and the very downloadable Westwood One Sports app.
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7: 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I will get out to those at John Lund Radio. You can hit me up 24-7, 365 on that. But I just came across this, and I got to ask Alex and Will about this, because everyone's excited. I realize they lost in L.A. Their circumstances, they had four players out. They had their goaltender out of that one. They didn't need to win. If you want to look at it in regular terms and you're not that versed in soccer, I understand that. Essentially, it's, you know, any sport, NBA, NFL, Major League Baseball, whatever the case may be, they had everything clinched. They had nothing to gain by winning the game. I think that it would have been great for momentum, but as far as technically, if they had gotten somebody hurt in the game, which then somebody would, they would have been upset and everyone would have questioned it. They didn't need to win the game. They were already set going to the next round. So they rested some players. I would have liked to have seen that. But that doesn't, I don't think, change anybody's opinion on what the U.S. team could do. So let me ask you guys this. I just saw this is the path for the U.S. if they were to win this thing. And I look, I don't know, but some people have said they could. So the round of 32, Bosnia is ranked 61st in the country. That's round of 32. They win that. They go round of 16. They play Belgium in Seattle. Love Belgian beer. Belgium is number, the number 10. Now it gets kind of tough. Top 10 team in Belgium. Quarterfinal would be number 3, Spain in L.A. This sounds incredibly difficult. And again, this is assuming that the other teams do what they're supposed to do, which they probably won't. But let's just have some fun. Round of 16, number 10, Belgium in Seattle. Quarterfinal would be number 3, Spain in L.A. After Spain, semifinal would be number 1, France in Dallas. And then the final would be number 2, Argentina, and 1, Messi in New Jersey. So Bosnia, Belgium, Spain, France, Argentina. My question to you, both of you, is given that path, and again, assuming that the other teams take care of their business, which they may or may not do, that's just a, especially at the end, Spain, France, Argentina, my Lord. How far do you can realistically can the U.S. go? What do you think? Alex, I'll start with you. How far can the U.S. go?
8: Realistically.
7: And what would, let me ask you this too. What would be disappointing versus not? You know what I mean? Like if they got yes. to round X, what would be like, okay, that's cool. Like, okay. Yeah, okay, that's good.
8: Okay, fair. I would say with how the cup is set up, the bracket they're into, the teams they're playing, the team they have now and playing here at home, they should finish quarterfinals or it's a bust to me.
7: Okay.
8: And the reason so why I would say that, yeah, I was going to say is because, again, Bosnia is not a top-ranked team. They're sneaky good. They have a couple strikers, and again, they can be world beaters. It's like the Goliath kind of concept as us, but the thing is that they should dominate them, and then Belgium against Senegal, I don't even know technically if Belgium is the sure shot in this from watching them play their last few games. Senegal's nasty, so technically let's say it's Belgium. The best thing about Belgium is

0: were saying, well, Jaylen Brown for Durant. It's like, are you kidding me? If I was Houston, I'd do that. Like, where do I sign up for that? So I like Jaylen Brown, and I don't know if he's going to be a guy that moves. And then, of course, the big story, and we'll see. And, again, there's so much confusion in the NBA about who is right, who is wrong, who's just trying to throw stuff out there so that they can get a following or go viral or whatever like that. I don't know where LeBron's going to go. He hasn't really spoken about it. All I've heard, or all I believe, really, is from a financial standpoint, I don't see LeBron as a guy that says, hey, you know what, I'll take the $15 million mid-level exception. To me and you, that's a boatload of money. To LeBron James, who's a guy that's making $50 million, and to be honest, has earned all of that, whatever you think of LeBron James, I'm not saying he should take less money. I think Screamin' A. Smith said, he should take less money. I love when people say that. Just the common people say, yeah, take less money. Hey, Stephen A., why don't you take less money? Because at ESPN, they're firing people left and right. So if you took, I don't know, $5 million instead of $20 million, then a bunch of other people at ESPN could have their job saved. Are you interested in that? You know how much he'd scream and yell and it'd break your eardrums? Like, are you kidding me? Hell no, I'm not going to do that. I love when media members say that. Well, he could just take less money. He's got a mountain of money. He's not going to miss the money. How do you know? How do you know he's not broke? How do you know that he didn't, you know, go and put a bunch of money into some sort of investment and he doesn't have any money left? Why should he? Like, who in our world is worth X and takes Y? Most people don't. Most players don't. You can help us win. So what? I don't care about that. I want to make as much money as I can. So does everybody. So for everybody to scream and yell and say, hey, LeBron should go to Golden State for $15 million and take the mid-level, or LeBron should go to Cleveland or, you know, whatever, take less money. Well, I would never say that. I would never say that he should take less money. What I have said in the past is, and I know it's not going to happen, it sounds silly, but I do these kind of things sometimes. It's like next year, if this is the grand finale for the King, for LeBron James, if it's the grand finale, everybody's going to make a ton of money off it. And he's going to do this last worldwide tour and all this kind of stuff. And the NBA is going to market it. And, the King's Last Ride or whatever the heck they're going to call it. I'm sure they're going to market it. And it's going to be brought to you by some gambling site and all that. Why doesn't the NBA just say, look, LeBron, we don't care. We want you to go to the best situation for the NBA. So if it's not the Lakers, and you can see what the Lakers are trying to build here. They're trying to build what Luka had in Dallas, a bunch of 3-and-D guys, so he doesn't have to play as much D, so that he can kick it out, drive, kick, all those kind of things. He's trying to build shooters around him. LeBron doesn't fit with that. And he doesn't. So wouldn't the NBA rather have LeBron in Cleveland or Golden State with the old man team or wherever the case may be? I don't care. The Clippers because he stays in L.A.? I don't know. But it would seem to me that the league just says, look, man, whatever you get, you get. We'll make up the difference. Because you know what we're going to do? We're going to market your last year in the league. And we're going to make a boatload of money off it. So whatever the difference between the $15 million mid-level exception and whatever you normally get paid, let's say it's 50 or 60 or whatever, we'll make up the difference. Because we're going to make a lot more money than that in your last run. That's just it. They won't do it. I get that. But they should. Because if I'm him, I'm just not taking less money. And a lot of people are screaming and yelling that he should. I don't think he should. So that'll probably be the biggest story the rest of the NBA watch. He'll just go back to the Lakers and be like, I would love to see him at Golden State. I'd love to see him in Cleveland. But, you know, he'll probably just go back there, and they won't win anything, and everybody will be all angry. So there you go. All right. Had to get some of those things in there as well. A little bit of soccer talk, a little bit of NBA talk. Let's start opening things up next. People want to get into a ton of conversations. I'm looking at the board right now. We'll get into it next. Jump on 310-840-4910 is the late night version of Sports Night. John Lund with you. Will is here. Alex is here. And we'll get to your thoughts next. Only here on Sports Night on Westwood One Sports and the Westwood One Sports app.
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1: Third hour of the show is coming up. We got a full bank lines. We'll get into everything, and we will officially start it up of We Should Be Talking About. Blank, jump on the line at 310-840-4910. There's a lot of different things. I'll reset everything. Third hour coming up next, and you take over the show right here on Westwood One Sports and the Westwood One Sports app.
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4: The actual trade itself, I was kind of with you. I was like, yeah, sticker shock. I was like, whoa, that's a lot. And then you think about it for a second. The fact that they don't give up any of their own first-round pick was maybe the most important part. And I think that is the thing that I continue to fall back on, is that, you know, they brought in a former second overall selection who we'll see. Like, I do think there is some risk involved in taking on Nemec. And I do think that, you know, we need to see what he actually turns into with more opportunity and more ice time. But the more I thought about it, the more it kind of felt to me like these are the type of deals that, when you build up the type of draft capital Craig Conroy has built up over the last number of years, these are the type of deals or the type of risks that you can take, the type of bets that you can make if you're an NHL team. It's not a 28-year-old, it's a 22-year-old, and they still have all of their picks involved, including their first-round pick in 2027, which I think is really important as well. So, I don't know. These are the types of you need to start. You need to start moving from quantity to quality, and you've got a lot of contracts already, and it's only going to get more as we go forward. I think that was a big part of why that deal was made on Tuesday.
5: And the way I keep putting it, it was, you know, they took advantage of a unique situation. I mean, it's not like they were the only team ready to make a trade like this for a guy, but they've always said very publicly, we're looking for 21 to 23-year-olds, that age-appropriate term we keep hearing. We're looking for guys like that who've already shown that they're NHLers and are just going to get better and better, and they're going to do so as a cornerstone of our franchise. And also the fact that, you know, Nemec was not happy in New Jersey. Yeah. He was not happy from day one. When they put him in the minors his first year, okay, first year, I get it. It takes a long time for a defenseman. Second year, he didn't like the minutes he was getting. Third year, he spent most of it in the minors, and he was really furious about that. So as he said to me, and I'm sure he said something similar to you, like I said, did you ask for a trade? He said, no, I never asked for a trade, which I think is important too. Like, I like the character of a guy who didn't ask for a trade, but he did say both sides knew that something had to change.
4: Yeah,
5: he was still surprised by the trade, but they had left at the end of last season understanding that, yeah, we're not real keen on signing an extension here. So it's probably best if we part ways, and that's exactly what happened. So Flames, you know, found out about it months ago, and then decided that this was something that was worth pursuing, had the extraneous picks. And they're late first rounders, both of them. And, you know, I like it. Sipikov was a throw in. That's not relevant at all to this discussion. Neither is Etienne Morin. This is all about, you know, getting that one piece. And I love it. I really do love it. Now, the knock on him is his defensive play, but he's going to get every chance in the world under a very defensive-minded coach, like a guy who's really good at teaching young defensemen how to be a better defenseman. So in the back end, like in your own end. So I think the fit is a really good one all the way along.
4: And the last point before we pause is something's got to happen now. I mean, they've got 9 NHL defensemen right now. When you take a look at Parekh and Whitecloud and Nemec and Ball, Kuznetsov, Mata, Hanley, Brustevich, and Pahal. That is 9 NHL D-men that they've got right now. They're going to have to start moving some bodies, and if they don't move a couple of bodies, it's going to be very crowded on the blue line at training camp.
5: Yeah, for sure. And, you know, we all know it's a fascinating one, you know, to see how they can move some of these guys. I mean, and you tell me, if they did take Verhoeff, for example, is he coming to the team this year?
4: I don't think so.
5: Right? It's probably not, because he's so young, one of the youngest kids in the draft. You want him to continue to grow and and you know, spending another year with his best friend.

0: cold resty is a cool thing too. And you know, and they're gonna. I just think that it's a. You don't bring him in. It's all the more reason because you have so many guys. You just can't even think about bringing him in the first year. So, you know, you've got time. You've got time with all these guys to move them. Ideally, like you said, you don't go to camp with nine NHLers. Or do they see that as a real luxury? I don't know.
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0: And go right ahead, my friend.
1: Hey, yo, John Lund.
0: Hey, what's going on? How are you?
1: Yeah, I mean, I heard that we kept some new soundtrack for Mr. Positive.
0: Did you get that? Yeah, some people were kind of a little bit, Bert in Baltimore was a little nervous about him entering. So, yeah.
1: Yeah. Do you remember the good old days when Mr. Positive was actually talking about sports?
0: Yeah, it's been a while. He just likes to be a motivational speaker now. He's a motivational speaker.
1: Yeah, I'm not saying it's a bad thing. I really don't know about the into your mind and into your soul and I see you in the darkness. But you know what?
0: Yeah. Like,
1: sometimes I'm a little scared because, I can be scared.
0: Does that keep you
1: sometimes
0: up at night? Kind of like a, that is kind of weird, right?
2: When you look into the darkness, when the nighttime falls upon you, I'm right next
0: Raphael,
2: to you.
0: Raphael, does that give you some nightmares there when he says that kind of stuff?
1: No. It's a complete
0: opposite. Entering my room, okay?
3: Feel safe.
0: Entering anything.
1: But,
0: it's a little weird, isn't it?
1: Yeah, I did want to talk about USA. Can I talk a little bit?
0: Oh, yeah, go ahead. Yeah, of course you can. Go ahead.
1: I'm real excited because they're playing on Wednesday, right?
0: Yeah.
1: Yeah, Wednesday night. That's actually my birthday.
0: Come on. Really? What are you going to do for your birthday, Raphael? What are you doing?
1: Oh, not much. I don't usually throw really big parties, but... Yeah, I think we're just going to have a good time and watch the game tonight. In a few days. Who are they playing?
0: I'm going to let Alex say it because he says it with such panache.
3: Here we go.
0: I just said Bosnia.
3: It's a U.S. men's national team against Bosnia and Herzegovina.
0: Oh, we know that. Well done.
3: Thank you.
0: Very good.
1: What's the population?
0: What do you think of that?
3: They have a pretty good population. Right? Let me fact check. Hold on.
0: Yeah, we'll get that for you. We'll get that for you. If I had a better voice, I would sing you a happy birthday. I would. I would sing you a happy birthday. But then we'll lose all the listeners.
3: Raphael, I have a birthday gift for you. I have the population of Bosnia and Herzegovina.
0: Yeah, how much?
3: It's 3.7 million.
0: Ooh.
1: Oh, my gosh.
0: Small, so small. Raphael, what are you going to be, like 39?
1: I understand that you're like, you might not be, I mean, how old do you think I am?
0: You told me a couple of weeks ago, I think you're going to be a teenager now. Am I correct in that?
1: Yeah.
0: See.
1: 13.
0: I remember.
1: Do I sound young in my,
0: No.
1: Do I sound younger than that?
3: You sound older
0: than
3: that.
0: No, I thought you... Yeah, I thought you smoked like Camel Studs and you had your voice a little gravelly. Like,
1: I've listened to myself in the radio because at my local station, they slightly delay it. So when I turn it on, I sound like I'm a 4-year-old.
0: No, you don't sound like that. No, I think you're going to be a star in this business.
3: Oh, me too.
0: You're going to be a star in this business, man.
1: Yeah, you know, it's funny because, like, soccer, when I play it, I'm just terrible at it, and I think it's a waste of my time, but, like, when I watch it, oh, it's so fun to watch, like, the World Cup.
0: Absolutely.
1: It's awesome. Like...
0: It is.
1: And I love to... You gotta savor it, though, because, like, we're already through the group stage, right? Like, playoffs start tomorrow.
0: Right, yeah. You can knock down any time now, round of 32.
1: I was questioning why there's only one game tomorrow. A little weird. Mm-hmm.
0: Yeah, a little bit. Raphael, you are the greatest, man. We got to jump, but thank you so much for the call, as always. Have a happy birthday. We appreciate it. Happy 13, and we'll talk to you soon.
1: Wait, can I say one more thing, please?
0: Of course, go ahead.
1: I remember I was watching the World Cup, and then I wanted to know what the score for the White Sox game was yesterday. They had beaten the Royals 22-1.
0: I saw that. The White Sox they're leading the AL Central, man. It's crazy.
1: Yeah,
0: 4 years ago, they won like 30 games. It's insane, man. It's crazy. Raphael, you're the best, man. Thank you so much.
4: All right, happy birthday, Raphael.
0: I think he told us last week he didn't do it directly, but he said something along the like on my 12 years on Earth or something like that.
3: Yes.
0: I don't know, I remember weird things like that, but he said something like that. So I was like, oh, okay, we finally found out. And then he just happened to ask me this week. 13. Very nice.
3: Raphael.
0: And for those who don't know, for those who are new to the show, we just envision him like undercovers and like, because, you know, if his parents here, it's like, oh, pretty amazing. It's unbelievable. All right, we'll continue. We should be talking about blank. I'll get out to the lines. 310-840-4910. Let's continue to do it. Coming up next, even that accountant that was listening last week going, why are you taking so many calls? Because we love the people. We'll continue it next. Late night version of Sports Night, only here on Western One Sports and the Western One Sports app.
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4: 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Up next, the round of 32 on Wednesday. How far can they go? 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
5: NHL offseason observer, Brent Cron joins us in studio. Your thoughts on the deal yesterday, sir?
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7: Not a good call.
6: In my office.
5: Did you like when I hung up on the Oilers fan?
6: That was pretty good. I did like that. You could tell he was torn. He wanted to be true to his team, but he also wanted the ticket. So there was a bit of a pause. Which team do you cheer for? The Oilers. Boop. God, see ya.
7: Yep, see ya, bye.
8: Everybody after that. You an Oilers fan? No.
6: No,
8: I hate the Oilers.
6: No. Yeah.
5: The question I really want to ask you, did you agree with the power rankings of the Rocks?
6: Oh, I didn't hear that part.
5: Oh, okay. All right. We had a geologist on.
6: Oh, awesome.
5: And I asked him the power rankings.
6: What was his favorite rock?
7: What was the word? Sedimentary was third.
5: It
8: was igneous.
5: Igneous was one, I think.
7: Yeah. And then
5: the one crystal thing was second.
7: The one that makes the crystals.
5: Quartz? Yeah,
7: I don't know.
5: No,
7: that's a
5: but you get to judge the calls today.
6: I love it. Why wouldn't I?
5: Yeah. So maybe Shimon Nemec will score on you. I don't know.
6: Perhaps.
5: I don't know. I don't know what the listeners
6: I don't think that would happen.
5: Up.
6: I think Kron bails up Nemec again.
5: Yeah, just shut the door on him?
6: Yeah.
5: Okay. Trade yesterday. I don't think any of us saw this happening. 22-year-old right shot defenseman taken second overall in the NHL entry draft of 22. That weird one after COVID where Slafkovsky went one and Shane Wright stared at the Habs. That draft. Nemec went number two, who was a big part of that Olympic team for the Slovaks with that incredible run at the 22 Olympics, along with Juraj Slafkovsky. Didn't get the opportunity to maybe shine as much as he could have in New Jersey. And feels like a little big price the Flames paid. They gave up 2 first-round picks, but those guys are 6-7 years away from being NHLers. What did you think of the deal yesterday?
6: I was impressed. It's nice to have people come here. You know, like everybody.
5: Instead of trading everybody
6: else. I know you have to do it. It's part of the gig and where the situation the Flames are in, so I understand it. I'm not upset by it. But it's nice to have some excitement with players coming back. So we've heard the rumblings of Nemec. Right, that he said he requested a trade, but he didn't request a trade. And you know, when he was back home, the newspaper, or whatever, the news kind of slipped out. But he's looking for an opportunity, and he wasn't getting much of one in Jersey. And I listened to a little bit of Conroy with Steinberg yesterday too, and made some really good points. And he's going to get a big opportunity here. And that's exactly what he wants, and that's what the Flames want. As much draft capital as they have, this is down the road. Like you said, this is 6-7 years down the road if those picks hit. Plus, like Conroy said too, it's Vegas's pick and who's the other team? But anyway, they're going to be later first round picks.
5: Colorado.
6: And it's top 10 protected.
5: Yeah.
6: So you make the move, right? You're bolstering your defense a bit more. I'm really curious to see what he can do with more ice time, more of a counted on player, more, you know, first line guy type thing. I was really excited by it. I really, really was. I think this is going to be a good move. He's young, fits the mold of what the Flames are trying to do here. They're building with youth. They want to be ready for that building to be open. And obviously the last season, the Saddledome is going to be this year. But they want a good team going into that new building. And this is just another stepping stone. Hopefully it turns out. But I was pleasantly surprised yesterday. My phone was going crazy, too. Normally I get a ton of emails. But it was notifications from the Sportsnet app saying, trade, trade, trade, trade, trade. It's like, holy smokes, it's a busy day. But more to come. Who knows? Teams setting themselves up for more. I was curious.
7: Darren Dreger says the Leafs are cooking today.
6: Are they?
7: Yeah.

0: Oh,
1: did they?
2: Uh-oh, from Groner in the background there.
0: What does that mean they're cooking today? Does that mean they're turning Matthew Nyes today?
2: Yesterday, Morgan Riley's agent J.P. Barrie submitted a list of four Western-based teams Riley's willing to go to. Now, that could change as they kind of start talking about deals. That was what Drager said yesterday, and then 20 minutes ago, the Maple Leafs are definitely closing in on deals, not necessarily related to Riley. Nothing is done yet, but I'm told things are developing.
0: Oh, wow.
1: I like this. A little movement, a little excitement.
0: A lot of movement.
1: Yeah. Pondering, right? Like, what's next? What are teams trying to do? Byram leaving Buffalo?
2: Mm-hmm.
1: Do they go after a certain goaltender that may leave Canada?
0: That's what Sham brought up.
1: That's all. Like,
0: with the fourth overall
1: pick? As soon as that happened, I'm like, oh boy, are they going to keep that? Are they going to trade that to Winnipeg for somebody? Or
2: that's the interesting thing about all these first-round picks that have been acquired. I'm like, except for St. Louis, I don't know if these teams really want these picks.
1: Yeah.
2: Like, do the Devils really want 27 and 28 first-round picks? Probably not.
1: Exactly.
2: Do the Sharks... The Sharks, I think, will probably use nine.
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4: Tranqui, tranqui, tranqui, tranqui, tranqui, tranqui.
5: Yeah.

0: At this stage, I think he just wants, I personally think he just wants to play with someone, one, he respects. Not saying he's a prima donna, but, you know, he pretty much owns it. They should owe him. No one wanted to come to the Lakers. He came and brought AD. Laker fans must have, they done forgot what it was before LeBron James, where people who were going to Detroit instead of signing for the Lakers, they were like, they couldn't get a free agent to sniff. I mean, their best free agent was Nick Young. So when they're like, oh, so-and-so's going to come to the Lakers, it's so easy. Like, no, you guys must have forgot when LeBron came. There was no one here. No one wanted to come.
1: That's a good call. Hey, thanks, my friend. It's great to talk to you. Best of luck going forward to you, man. Thanks, Winston. That opens up your line at 310-840-4910. 310-840-4910. Let's see. Oh, I just got it. Okay. I got that. Did everybody hear that beep in the background? Let's go to... is he gone? You just gave me a never mind.
2: I know.
1: No?
2: No.
1: What, you just texted me no? Okay. All right, here's what we'll do. We're up against it. I'm going to get everybody through when we come back, right? We'll do this to the top of the hour. I'm going to get everybody through. A bunch of people are waiting. You've been so incredible tonight in waiting. I'm sorry. We'll get through things faster as we come back, but let's do it. Let's finish up with We Should Be Talking About Blank. A bunch of people on the line, and I promise to get through to you, so let's do it. 310-840-4910. We'll get through next. Thanks for joining us. Late night version or early morning version of Sports Night right here on Westwood One Sports and Westwood One Sports app.
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9: All right, here's what we'll do. We should be talking about blank. We'll finish up the hour on it, and we'll be a little bit shorter than we normally are just because we want to get through everybody. Everybody's been waiting. Everybody's been patient, so really appreciate that. Having a great time tonight, as always, on a Saturday night slash Sunday morning. John Lund with you. Will is here producing the program. Alex is here running the program. We don't check in on Will because he's been here like 96 straight hours or something like that. I think he's setting a Guinness Book of World Records of radio shows. Dude, you good? Everything's good?
10: Oh, yeah, we're kicking.
9: Okay.
10: Like, I'm curled up under the desk, and I just cut the mic on and off whenever I need to. I got a pillow and everything.
9: Very nice. All right, so, look, we're good. We're good. We're taking care of our guy, Will, making sure everything's good. All right, let's jump out to the lines. Let's go to Knoxville. Let's go to Johnny. Johnny Knoxville. John in Knoxville. Thanks for joining us on Sportsnet. John, thanks for waiting. How are you?
11: Good, good. Fellas, I just want to do a little public service announcement and help you guys out tonight.
9: Sure.
11: Because I'm a caller. I think it's a national show. Is that correct?
9: Yes, sir.
11: So the Lakers, nobody cares. LeBron, no.
9: Okay.
11: Barbecue in Arlington, Texas, no. Nobody cares. Who's going to Texas? It's freaking July. I'm 14.
12: Oh, hold on. Knuckles, give me a smoke.
11: On Wednesday, I'll be 14. And not to be Mr. Negative. Yeah, no.
9: I told you. You never know. No, we're okay with Mr. 14. Negative. We had a Mr. Negative, and he stopped calling. I don't know what happened. So, we like to even the playing field. We're good with negative.
11: Yeah.
9: Either way.
11: You know, yeah. Barbecue in Arlington, I don't think so. Stoppage time? Please stop calling. And finally, Mr. Positive, I am positive I don't want you in my body, soul, mind. I don't want you near my children, and I'm pretty sure you should not be within 500 feet of a school. So I just wanted to say all the things that you guys probably were saying in your breaks when you're doing it, and let you know we're all for you. Come on, callers, step it up a little bit.
9: There you go. John in Knoxville. I like it. I like it. He didn't say he was Mr. Negative. I don't know. We have a caller that's Mr. Realistic. But we'll call John in Knoxville Mr. Negative for tonight. We have no issue with that. Like I said, we like to even the playing field. It doesn't have to be somebody that, you know, doesn't have to be all positive all the time. We like everybody.
13: So this is for John right here. This is for John.
14: When you look into the darkness, when the nighttime falls upon you, I'm right next to you.
9: That is a little creepy. Not going to lie to you. Let's go down to Miami. Love Miami. Let's go to Mario in Miami. Mario, welcome. Go right ahead.
15: Hey, how's it going, brother? First and foremost, man, great show.
9: Thank you.
15: I have two things for you real quick. do you personally

0: The Fan.
1: I do think another part of it, too, is that there was the home field aspect to it, right? And that does, yes. it does kind of suck. And I understand, like, they're going to be playing in L.A., which is substantially closer to Canada than it is to South Africa. There still is a close-ish to home field advantage. But there is a bit of frustration about how this is kind of playing out, because it's not like, well, this result for the States and all of a sudden they're going to Guadalajara, you know, like this was a unique thing for Canada, yeah, and for Mexico kind of setup wise.
2: Because like, James, like if Mexico finished second in Group A, they'd be going to Inglewood. If, you know, in this group, yep. It feels, yep, like, oh, maybe, you know, in case Canada finished second, maybe we should have this in, I don't know, Toronto. But it just feels like it's sour grapes when it's all said and done. That's at least how I view it.
1: Well, my grapes are sour, no, and I'm pissed about it.
3: No, it is. It is sour grapes, but we've known about this since the draw, that this is a possibility. Now, I agree with you. You know, I don't know why FIFA did it this way. They should have made it so the top two teams in these groups, Mexico's group and Canada's group, get to stay home, because that does add to a World Cup when the host nation is still home, right? I've always believed that. At the same time, I think we're just, the fans are upset because the party's leaving town. Right? Mm-hmm. That's pretty selfish, really. Now, listen, the party isn't leaving town. It's not quite the same party, but the hosts are leaving. But when the hosts leave, there's other party people happy to have a good time for other teams, right? So the party's still here, but you're right. I mean, it's a bit of a loss, you know, Canada leaving. Playing in Vancouver for another round, maybe two more rounds, would have been incredible, right? Of course. But listen, maybe going south, away from the distractions and the noise, will actually help this team. Because whether they like it or not, and they've loved the experience, right, it's been brilliant here, it really has. But being the host nation in Canada has brought with it a little bit of pressure, some distractions, right? And obviously home field advantage too. But going to the States, not too far away, where there should still be a lot of Canadian fans in that stadium. In fact, I saw today, you can get tickets for that match for $300 US. Oh. Yeah.
2: Yeah, Korea dumped all theirs.
3: Yeah, exactly. So I don't know if they're available still, but look, check it out. They're available. So it could still be very much a partisan Canadian crowd down there, but without quite, you know, all the surrounding noise for these players, perhaps. So maybe it's an advantage. And I asked actually that to Alex Johnson today about it, and he said, listen, we're used to playing away from home. We're used to playing in the States. You know, even coming out of COVID, we're playing in the States. Most of our games are down there anyway. So we're very comfortable there. It feels like home in many ways. So, I don't think it's a big deal. But obviously, you know, you'd rather see Canada play another match or two in Vancouver. Because I'll tell you, the vibe here has been just incredible the last couple of weeks.
1: Oh, we've felt it out here in Calgary, too. Like, just the watch parties all over the city. Paddy Duma is getting recognized by random Scotsmen who are hanging out in the bars. it has really kind of gone across the nation now. And so, yeah, like, it is. I am a little frustrated about it, but you kind of understand it, too. But you talk about the party people. I think, like, in golf, they have sponsors exemptions. I think Scotland is qualified now for every World Cup forever. Because hosts are just like, even if Scotland doesn't make it through out of being one of the better third-place teams, going to be like, there's a seeding game. They're going to play for 45th over there in LA just to get those guys through. But it has felt like, for all the talk, and there are many problems around FIFA and one of the hosts and all of that, but it really does feel like, whether it's the passion here, the Scots drinking North America out of booze, or the Norway, whatever that
2: Viking
1: thing's called.
2: Roll.
1: Yeah. This has felt like a very, very positive tournament, whether it just means bringing the world together or in growing the sport in a few of these different markets, right?
3: Isn't it annoying that we can't attack FIFA right now?
1: Yeah,
3: you know what I mean?
1: Yeah.
3: Because, but we did, I think we discussed this before the tournament, saying once the football begins, usually the noise does go away.
1: Mm-hmm.
3: And that's what happened, right? The biggest controversy of this World Cup has been hydration breaks, right? Yeah. Which, okay, they suck, but I mean, there could be a lot worse things to be complaining about. So yeah, the football's been brilliant. That's part of the reason. It's been an amazing group phase. You know, most teams, the vast majority are playing attacking football, or at least, you know, expansive football, and are happy to, you know, go at other teams. There's been some amazing goals, amazing storylines. But the stadiums have been full, so somehow there's been people who could afford these tickets because they've been packed. So it's been a massive success. And one thing about FIFA, right? You can criticize them all you want, but they do know how to put on a show. And this time, obviously, it costs a lot more than most World Cups, but they do. It's very organized. And so far, it's been a massive success. And, you know, Canada's just got a few more games left, of course. But what a success it's been so far, and what a celebration of the game. And it bodes really well for, I think, soccer in this country beyond the World Cup. And it better.
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0: But everything has flipped since that point, and it is one of the strangest stories in all of the NFL. And since we are at a slow point in the NFL schedule and the offseason, which the NFL, as we all know, is a 12-month-a-year thing. It's not, they don't really have off time. They don't really have an off season because they have got this thing down to perfection. But if there is one, it is that 40-day period between the last OTAs, the last camp, and right before training camp. And we are careening quick towards it. Today is, depending on where you are, either the 27th or the 28th. So we're only a few weeks from training camps actually opening. And it feels like Seattle just beat New England in the Super Bowl in Santa Clara. But we are quickly getting towards that point. And there are two major stories. But one of the ones that I want to focus on next is this Brandon Ayuk story, because it's really crazy. We'll do that. And then we got Lund's Last Call, five things you got to know before you get out of here tonight / this morning so you can be a productive member of society. We'll do that at about 40 minutes past the hour. Thanks for joining us. Late night version of Sports Night on Westwood One Sports and the Westwood One Sports app.
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2: Ball joins Anthony Edwards in Minnesota to form one of the most exciting 1-2 punches in the league. Will it be enough to get past the Spurs and Thunder? 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
5: We say good morning to you, Dave Dickinson. Hey, Dave, how are you?
6: I'm good, guys. How are you guys?
5: We're good. Well, we got a lot to talk about today. With the Flames made a big trade yesterday. As a guy who's made trades at the professional level, how exciting is it, you know, when it's done from a personal perspective? When you get that thing done, you're like, all right, we're acquiring this player. How exciting is that? Does it still give you the butterflies?
6: Yes, and you also, you know, you do kind of play devil's advocate sometimes too. It's just like probably the same if people play fantasy sports and all that. When you trade a guy, you're like, ooh, should I have done that? Oh, I hope this works out right. Oh, I could have done better. I wonder if I could have asked for that player instead. And basically, I think once you do it, you just buy in. I do think, you know, like, just my opinion. I'm not Craig Conroy and those guys on that. Is sometimes you do need to be careful of just trying to get so young that you don't really have vets and keep applying picks. So I thought it was good to get some proven players, and whether, you know, you're trying to look for some upside as well. And I think you know, they're trying to do that with some guys that are already in the NHL, not just draft picks. So, you know, for me as a fan of the Flames, I'm excited to see how it all blends together.
5: I know Connie said yesterday it took a while to get this thing done. The seeds were planted a while back. Do you recall a trade where it took a long time to actually go down, Dave? And does it get to a point where, like, okay, this just isn't going to happen?
6: Well, not really a CFL. Like, CFL doesn't trade a lot. And I say that, and then Winnipeg and Ottawa made a pretty big deal yesterday.
5: Yeah.
6: Not a lot of trades. I mean, you know, there's the draft doesn't have, in my opinion, as much of the value, you know, you see in the NFL. There's just so many picks going all over the place because the fourth and fifth and sixth round picks in the NFL draft are still have high value. And ours, we still find value with those players, but other teams don't seem to value those picks. So if you're not giving up a first or second rounder, a lot of times trades don't get done. And player for player, for sure, I think, or sometimes I think later in the season, you know, we certainly made some deals in the last 2 years. You know, you need a proven guy, and you need to get it done. But I think they get done quite fast in the CFL because the other team, it's either, yeah, we'll do it for this or that, and 24 hours later, it's either done or not. And a lot of times, if it's not, teams move on. The next game is already up, and it's time to move on.
7: Coach, have you ever encountered an event, too, where you've traded a player and you've got a phone call from him, or he's ran up to your office and got really upset? You don't have to name names, but I'm just saying how players take the trades, too. Have you ever gotten into a discussion with one of your players that wasn't happy about it?
6: I'll say it. I mean, but we traded Cam Judge for Flo, and Cam is honestly one of my favorite people and players. And the thing about it is it wasn't done yet. There was medicals to be had and all this, and somehow it got out there. So I had to call Cam and basically in his, his expecting his first child, and just was tough, you know. And so, you know, not that he ran up to the office because he's already back home and he lives in Vegas, but I will say that you just try to tell him kind of the process and ultimately, it doesn't mean they have to agree with it or not, but you just say, hey, this is how it is. So, you know, that one was not.

0: Not that we didn't start that trade. That trade was brought to us, and we thought about it and did it. So, and then sometimes it can help both teams. You know, I feel, you know, like obviously I think Toronto's happy with it, and on our side too, as we were looking at that point to really get an elite pass rusher on the edge, and you know, we know Flo can be that guy.
1: To me, it's interesting because it's like the different positions that you have to address in the CFL and even the NFL make it a lot more possible to do player for player trades rather than just do like draft pick deals. It's kind of what you had to do with Lorenzo Maldan. You know, you had some injuries to your D-line. You kind of got a guy in. I don't know if you would consider that as something that worked out for your team. But that was an interesting one to me. It's more of like a need via injury rather than something to push our team over the top like we might see in some other leagues. Would that be fair to say?
0: Yeah. And I mean, like, that's kind of the ones at the end of the year where if you're a playoff team or a non-playoff team and a guy's on an expiring contract, you're willing to give up a guy that certainly at that point, I mean, he'd been defensive player of the year a couple years earlier than that. So the negative was is when he got here, he got hurt right away. So you're like, wow, snake bit a little bit on that. So he really wasn't healthy till we played him in the West semi. But the whole point is, yeah, you're right. You do understand. I think you do want your players to understand you live in the now. I know as a general manager, you're kind of thinking about the future. And as a head coach, you're thinking about the now.
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3: Thanks for hanging out. 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I was going to say in this great country, but our friends up in Canada as well. So thank you for hanging out with us. Lund's last call in about 20 minutes. Great stuff. Let me double check to see what's going on. We're going to talk about this crazy Brandon Ayuk story, 49ers wide receiver, in just a second. But let me just see what we have on the docket. I know it will be worth your time to hang around. I know that. Let's see. The guy who gambled his wedding savings away. Let's see. Would you take the money and run? Norway seems to be the only country that doesn't like our food. We'll explain that as well. And I got a couple other things as well. We got some really good stuff for you. It will be worth your time to hang around. All right, let me give you a little background here. If you haven't kept up on this crazy Brandon Ayuk story, it is crazy. So this starts back. I'm not going to go too long on this, but he gets drafted out of Arizona State by the 49ers a number of years ago, and he gets in Kyle Shanahan's doghouse, the head coach of the 49ers. Now, Kyle is notoriously hard on wide receivers because even though he wasn't great, he was a wide receiver in college, played at Texas, didn't play a ton, didn't catch a ton of passes, but he fancies himself as obviously an offensive coordinator. His dad, Mike Shanahan, was one of the originators of the current offensive craze that is kind of a Shanahan-style offense, and then he kind of refined it a little bit with a lot more motion and so forth. But when Brandon Ayuk came to the 49ers, he wasn't overly disciplined, and he got a little bit into the doghouse of Kyle Shanahan, and then he figured things out, became a great receiver. Kyle demands blocking out of his receivers, so a little bit of tough love, but Brandon Ayuk became a really good wide receiver with the 49ers, culminating in the fact that the 49ers got to the Super Bowl. He made a crazy catch against the Lions and come back in the NFC Championship game, and it was well known in San Francisco. I did pre-half and post for about 15 years for the 49ers that Kyle and Brandon Ayuk had a really good, close relationship, and Kyle does with a lot of players on the 49ers. So fast forward a couple of years later, he's looking for a contract, and he does what a lot of players do. He does a hold-in. Well, I covered training camp that year, and it was really strange because Brandon Ayuk was a really popular player with his teammates. That part wasn't strange, and they're all defending him. He's, you know, they understand that he's got to try to go get his money. But he was out on the field a lot pre-practice. He couldn't practice because, you know, he wasn't he didn't have a contract. But you could see him out on the field a lot before the practices would start. And he would be talking to John Lynch, their general manager, and he's dapping him up and dancing around to some of the music that was being played before games on the field. And so you could see him there. But again, he wasn't making himself available to the media because he didn't have to, because he wasn't signed and he wasn't participating. But it was well known, too, that he was close with Kyle, and you'd see him out there hugging in training camp, even though he didn't have a deal. And then things got a little bit contentious, and they weren't as

0: he acts, the more the 49ers just dig their heels in and go, hey, you know what? Until we have to release you, we're not releasing you. They're playing Washington this year. The earlier he gets to Washington, if Washington indeed is as interested as Brandon Ayuk makes it out to be, the more he's going to learn the playbook, the more effective he can be. But the Niners are like, we're playing you this year, man. At the last possible minute, we'll release you. And not only that, from a competitive standpoint, just from a standpoint of like, we don't like you and we're not going to help you. Why would we do that? And Ayuk's strategy clearly is, I'm going to act nuts so that at some point you have to release me, and we'll see. Because they're playing a game of chicken now. High stakes. Anyway, there you go. That's the story on Brandon Ayuk, if you haven't kept up on it. It's crazy. All right. It is time. Well, it'll be time in a few minutes. For Lund's Last Call, we got five things that so you can be a productive member of society. A couple of these I've got links to, and I don't even remember what they were. I know Norway doesn't like our food, and everybody else does. Take the money and run. I sound like I'm on like Jeopardy or something. These are the stories. And the guy that is upset because and doesn't take responsibility for gambling his wedding money away. I got that one for you as well. We'll give you the five things you need to know before you can be a productive member of society on now this Sunday. We'll do it as Lund's Last Call next on Sports Night. Thanks for joining us. John Lund with you. Alex is here. Will is here as well. Only here on Westwood One Sports and the Westwood One Sports app.
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5: What a great night. Good morning. Very sad. I'm not sad when I hear this music. I actually get fairly happy about it. Thanks for making it a great night. As always, it is Sports Night, the late night slash early morning version of it. John Lund with you. Will, Alex, will give you the five things, called Lund's Last Call, the five things you need to know before you get out of here. By the way, never fear, because here's what we do around here on Westwood One Sports, Westwood One Sports app, SiriusXM 375, all those different ways you can listen, is that we replay like 3 hours of the show, and Alex just hangs out. I don't know. You know, what do you do? By the way, what do you do for these 3 hours?
6: You really want to know?
5: What do you do? Yeah.
6: Just after midnight, John. Clothing is
5: maybe
6: optional.
5: I don't want to know. Yeah, it's very nice. I figured that. All right, let's do it. Let's give you the five things so you can be a productive member on this Saturday night slash Sunday. It's time for Lund's Last Call.
4: It's time for Lund's Last Call.
5: All right, with all this, with all the stories of betting, of course, Brendan Sorsby, we didn't get into that tonight slash this morning, but this is an interesting one. I'm all for personal accountability, but apparently some people are not. A man is suing a betting site after losing all the money he had saved for his wedding to gambling. The lawsuit claims he wagered more than, get this, $2 million before the site ignored signs of his addiction and made him a VIP, according to reports. And now he's suing the betting site. Like, how is the betting site supposed to know, like, okay, you lost $2 million, but their job is to make money. And, look, I understand that that whole thing of, hey, if you've got a gambling problem, got one. And well, yeah, that's not going to help. I understand that. But isn't it up to you? And, by the way, here's the other thing I was thinking. If you lost all your money to have a wedding, maybe that's a sign. I'm just saying, it's less than 50-50 now in our country that weddings succeed, so maybe the betting site did you a favor. But anyway, should the gambling site, gentlemen, should the gambling site be liable in any way, shape, or form that this guy lost $2 million? Should they have alerted someone? Should they have said, hey, man, are you okay? Or do they? Is it just their job to suck up the money and too bad, dude? What do you think?
7: It's absolutely not on them.
5: Right.
7: Like, he's the one with the problem. Like,
5: clearly.
7: Yeah.
6: See, I'm on the same tone, dude. It's not like Charlie Sheen's drug lord, you know? He's not going to cut him off because he's worried about him. These guys are like $2 million in the hole. You get priority betting, baby.
5: Yeah, that's where I am. I mean, look, I get it. And they probably knew he had a problem, but their job is to make money. And
7: of
5: I'm not
7: course.
5: Sure they're going to be like, hey, you know, sorry. So, anyway. It is a little bit like the Sorsby story where he was trying to be like, you know, people were like, well, he has an addiction and a problem. And it's like, yeah, and?
6: Stay away.
5: Got to take some personal responsibility, I think. Number four on the list is kind of a personal thing. Are you guys

0: players. They shipped over food to the World Cup because they don't trust our food.
1: Good for them.
0: Hell with you, Norway.
1: Good with
0: Norway's my least favorite team now.
1: How dare you? Holland's my favorite striker. You take that back.
0: No, you won't eat our food?
1: I won't eat it either.
0: When you go to Mexico, they go, oh, don't drink the water. So in Norway, they're like, don't eat the food.
1: They're smart.
0: Don't eat the food. No, they're not smart.
1: Oh, what?
2: It sounds a little pretentious.
0: Yeah, it does. That's exactly the word.
2: Oh, we're better than you. Oh.
0: Look, Will's been here 18 hours, and he just came up with the best word.
1: Will's delusional. Don't listen to him.
0: No, he's not.
1: He hasn't slept in weeks. He's been here since last week.
0: That is pretty amazing. No, you do lots of fruits, vegetables. You do the orange watermelon. Those are American,
1: yes.
0: Right? U.S. food.
1: Well, it's from a farm and from people I trust. I don't know about big corporations. I don't know about how much Big Pharma's and Bill Gates have my farmland. I don't know. I'm with Norway, okay? I'm with Norway.
0: Oh, I can't even believe you're with Norway. And finally, how about this? This is crazy. The ball that OG Anunoby tipped in to win the NBA title for the Knicks is going to auction, and they say it could fetch up to $3 million dollars. How about that? The ball, it's a basketball. $3 million. I'm not paying that.
1: It's insane.
2: I would have kept it if I was OG. I would have tried to keep it.
0: That's a good call. That's a good call. Maybe he switched it out.
2: That's legendary.
0: Maybe he switched it out. Yeah, and then years from now, he's going to be like, that's a fake ball that he paid $3 million for. I got the real one. I'll sell it to you.
2: That's right.
1: See? And if Dan didn't fumble all that ATM money, he could have bought it.
2: He could have. You know, you're right.
0: Yeah.
1: You're on my side, aren't you, Will?
0: He's not very smart. I'll tell you, that's the ultimate in bleep you money, though, right? You bought a basketball for $3 million. You set it on this thing. You put it in a glass thing. What's that? Oh, remember when OG Anunoby tipped it in? Oh, because Knicks fans would be, like, all over that. Who's going to buy it? Ben Stiller? Because he's making a movie on that?
1: What's Ben Chalamet? Stiller?
0: He's going to do it. He's going to buy it. Chalamet! Great time had by all tonight. People were amazing calling the show, as always. Hope you had a great time listening as much as we had presenting you the show. Everybody, boys and girls, ladies and gentlemen, all of all ages, though, we have to give Will a huge shout out. Seriously, this is his third show. You just heard it, man. He just dialed it in. He just, no issues. He's the
2: pretentious.
0: Whole time.
2: That's the word of the night.
0: Pretentious. Yes, he did an amazing job at the end at the whole show. But I'm just saying, like, there he goes. He just nails one. Alex, as always, good time had by all, my friend. We appreciate it, even though you took the side of Holland over the United States.
1: Holland!
0: That's okay. All right. Great night. Thanks, everybody. Thanks to the whole crew. We'll continue coming up next. It is Westwood One Sports and the very downloadable Westwood One Sports app.
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5: The actual trade itself, I was kind of with you. I was like, yeah, sticker shock. I was like, whoa, that's a lot. And then you think about it for a second. The fact that they don't give up any of their own first-round pick was maybe the most important part. And I think that is the thing that I continue to fall back on, is that, you know, they brought in a former second overall selection who we'll see. Like, I do think there is some risk involved in taking on Nemich. And I do think that, you know, we need to see what he actually turns into with more opportunity and more ice time. But the more I thought about it, the more it kind of felt to me like these are the type of deals that when you build up the type of draft capital Craig Conroy has built up over the last number of years, these are the type of deals or the type of risks that you can take, the type of bets that you can make if you're an NHL team. It's not a 28-year-old, it's a 22-year-old, and they still have all of their picks involved, including their first round pick in 2027, which I think is really important as well. So I don't know. These are the types of you need to start moving from quantity to quality, and you've got a lot of contracts already, and it's only going to get more as we go forward. I think that was a big part of why that deal was made on Tuesday.
6: And the way I keep putting it, it was, you know, they took advantage of a unique situation. I mean, it's not like they were the only team ready to make a trade like this for a guy, but they've always said very publicly, we're looking for 21 to 23-year-old, that age-appropriate term we keep hearing.

0: hiring. We're looking for guys like that who've already shown that they're NHLers and are just going to get better and better, and they're going to do so as a cornerstone of our franchise. And also the fact that, you know, Nemec was not happy in New Jersey. Yep. He was not happy from day one. When they put him in the minors his first year, okay, first year, I get it. It takes a long time for a defenseman. Second year, he didn't like the minutes he was getting. Third year, he spent most of it in the minors, and he was really furious about that. So as he said to me, and I'm sure he said something similar to you, like I said, did you ask for a trade? He said, no, I never asked for a trade, which I think is important too. Like, I like the character of a guy who didn't ask for a trade, but he did say both sides knew that something had to change.
1: Yep.
0: He was still surprised by the trade, but they had left at the end of last season understanding that, yeah, we're not real keen on signing an extension here. So it's probably best if we part ways, and that's exactly what happened. So Flames, you know, found out about it months ago, and then decided that this was something that was worth pursuing, had the extraneous picks, and they're late first rounders, both of them. And, you know, I like it. Sipikov was a throw in. That's not relevant at all to this discussion. Neither is Etienne Morin. This is all about, you know, getting that one piece. And I love it. I really do love it. Now, the knock on him is his defensive play, but he's going to get every chance in the world under a very defensive-minded coach, like a guy who's really good at teaching young defensemen mm-hmm. how to be a better defenseman. So in the back end, like in your own end. So I think the fit is really a really good one all the way along.
1: And the last point before we pause is something's got to happen now. I mean, they've got 9 NHL defensemen right now. When you take a look at Parekh and Whitecloud and Nemec and Ball, Kuznetsov, Mata, Hanley, Brustevich, and Pahal. That is 9 NHL D-men that they've got right now. They're going to have to start moving some bodies, and if they don't move a couple of bodies, it's going to be very crowded on the blue line at training camp.
0: Yeah, for sure. And, you know, we all know it's a fascinating one, you know, to see how they can move some of these guys. I mean, and you tell me, if they did take Verhoeff, for example, is he coming to the team this year?
1: I don't think so.
0: Right? It's probably not, because he's so young, one of the youngest kids in the draft. You want him to continue to grow, and you know, spending another year with his best friend Cole Rushdie is a cool thing too. And you know, and they're gonna. I just think that you don't bring him in. It's all the more reason, because you have so many guys, you just can't even think about bringing him in the first year. So, you know, you've got time. You've got time with all these guys to move them. Ideally, like you said, you don't go to camp with 9 NHLers. Or do they see that as a real luxury? I don't know.
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0: up every year, despite the 19-win seasons or the 20-something win seasons and everything that you've had to put up with since the team came back to Charlotte, you finally got a year like this where the future seemed incredibly promising, and now you're taking a risk of messing up the chemistry. I like Coby White, but if Coby White's your starting point guard, how much better is this team? The numbers do reflect a really efficient offense, even with Coby White in the game and LaMelo Ball wasn't, and that's good. But when your role changes as a starter, dynamics are going to change. When you're the starting point guard now and you're going to get the lion's share of minutes, dynamics are going to change. Is that going to be beneficial for them moving forward? I don't know. That still remains to be seen. And I think for Hornets fans, the fact that you are kind of rolling that dice a little bit is incredibly frustrating. So yes, while the fan was being hyperbolic there that you heard on WCNC in Charlotte, in terms of the Hornets trading LaMelo Balls like the Bulls trading Michael Jordan, as hyperbolic as it is, the sentiment and the feeling is accurate. It's valid. Those feelings are valid. The feelings of frustration of, hey, we're a loser franchise. We got a player that helped us become a winner, a guy that we've built around, and now you want to trade him as soon as his stock gets the highest? I get it. And the more I think about it from a basketball sense, the more I've warmed up to it on the Hornets side, because I love Naz Reid as a player. He's going to make you tougher, make you better defensively. And the more I sit here and think about it, the more I do understand that the long game here for the Charlotte Hornets can be beneficial. But I don't love the idea at all of having to ask your fan base to be more patient. They've been patient for 20 plus years while you've been trying to make any type of playoff run, win a playoff game. Since they came back to Charlotte, friends, they have not won a playoff game. They've been swept in the two playoff series they've had since they've moved back. You've got to be able to have some type of excitement for your fans because you've abused them for 20 plus years. Basketball at the end of the day is a business. Even if you looked at what is happening with the Memphis Grizzlies right now and saying, hey, they can't get rid of Ja Morant for anything. They couldn't pay somebody. They couldn't pay a team in the NBA to take Ja Morant in his contract right now. And I get they don't want to be that. They don't want to be in that situation with LaMelo if they don't think this is going to get better. I just can't help but feel terrible for those fans. 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But coming up, there was another big trade in the NBA this week. This one featuring Giannis Antetokounmpo being sent to Miami. But did the Bucks take the wrong deal? I think they did, and I'll tell you why coming up next as you listen to Elijah Campbell on Westwood One Sports and the Westwood One Sports app.
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3: NHL offseason observer, Brent Cron joins us in studio. Your thoughts on the deal yesterday, sir?
4: Well, before we get there, George.
3: Okay, all right, yes, Joe.
4: What happened to Mike yesterday? I thought Mike was gonna win the tickets.
5: Oh, yeah, no. Bad call.
4: Not a good call?
5: Bad call.
4: I was listening to it.
5: Not a good call.
4: In my office.
3: Did you like when I hung up on the Oilers fan?
4: That was pretty good. I did like that. And you know what? You could tell he was torn. He wanted to be true to his team, but he also wanted the tickets. So there was a bit of a pause. Which team do you cheer for? The Oilers. Boop. God, see ya.
5: Yep, see ya, bye.
6: Everybody after that. You an Oilers fan? No.
5: I hate the Oilers.
6: No. Hate them.
3: The question I really want to ask you, did you agree with the power rankings of the Rocks?
4: Oh, I didn't hear that part.
3: Oh, okay. All right. We had a geologist on.
4: Oh, awesome.
3: And I asked him the power rankings.
4: What was his favorite rock?
5: What was the word? Sedimentary was third.
6: It was igneous.
5: Igneous
3: was one, I think.
5: Yeah. And then
3: the one crystal thing was second.
5: The one that makes the crystals.
3: Quartz? Yeah,
5: I don't know. No, that's a
3: but you get to judge the calls today.
4: I love it. Why wouldn't I?
3: Yeah. So maybe Shimon Nemec will score on you. I don't know.
4: Perhaps.
3: I don't know. I don't know what the listeners
4: I don't think that would happen.
3: Up.
4: I think Kron bails up Nemec again.
3: Yeah, just shut the door on him?
4: Yeah.
3: Okay. Trade yesterday. I don't think any of us saw this happening. 22-year-old right shot defenseman taken second overall in the NHL entry draft of 22. That weird one after COVID where Slafkovsky went one and Shane Wright stared at the Habs. That draft. Nemec went number two, who was a big part of that Olympic team for the Slovaks with that incredible run at the 22 Olympics, along with Juraj Slafkovský. Didn't get the opportunity to maybe shine as much as he could have in New Jersey. And feels like a little big price the Flames paid. They gave up two first-round picks, but those guys are 6-7 years away from being NHLers. What did you think of the deal yesterday?
4: I was impressed. It's nice to have people come here. Like everybody
3: trading
4: everybody
3: out?
4: Just, I know you have to do it. It's part of the gig and where the situation the Flames are in. So I understand it. I'm not upset by it, but it's nice to have some excitement with players coming back. So we've heard the rumblings of Nemec, right? That he said he requested a trade, but he didn't request a trade. And you know, when he was back home, the newspaper, or whatever, the news kind of slipped out, but he's looking for an opportunity. And he wasn't getting much of one in Jersey. And I listened to a little bit of Conroy with Steinberg yesterday too, and made some really good points. And he's going to get a big opportunity here. And that's exactly what he wants. And that's what the Flames want. As much draft capital as they have, this is down the road. Like you said, this is 6-7 years down the road if those picks hit. Plus, like Conroy said too, it's Vegas's pick and who's the other team? But anyway, they're going to be later first round picks.
3: Colorado, and it's
4: top 10 protected.
3: Yeah.
4: So you make the move, right? You're bolstering your defense a bit more. I'm really curious to see what he can do with more ice time, more of a counted on player, first line guy type thing. I was really excited by it. I really, really was. I think this is going to be a good move. He's young, fits the mold of what the Flames are trying to do here. They're building with youth. They want to be ready for that building to be open. And obviously the last season, the Saddledome is going to be this year, but they want a good team going into that new building. And this is just another stepping stone. Hopefully it turns out, but I was pleasantly surprised yesterday. My phone was going crazy, too. Normally, I get a ton of emails, but it was notifications from the Sportsnet app saying, trade, trade, trade, trade, trade. It's like, holy smokes, it's a busy day. But more to come. Who knows? Teams setting themselves up for more. I was curious about...
5: Darren Dreger says the Leafs are cooking today.
4: Are they?
5: Yeah.
4: Oh.
6: Did they? Uh-oh, from Groner in the background there.
3: what does that mean they're cooking today? Does that mean they're trading Matthew Nyes
5: yesterday
3: today?
5: Morgan Riley's agent JP Barry submitted a list of four Western-based teams Riley's willing to go to. Now that could change as they kind of start talking about deals. That was what Dreger said yesterday, and then 20 minutes ago, the Maple Leafs are definitely closing in on deals, not necessarily related to Riley, nothing is done yet, but I'm told things are developing.
3: Oh, wow.
4: I like this. A little movement, a little excitement.
3: A lot of movement.
4: Yeah. Pondering, right? Like, what's next? What are teams trying to do? Byram leaving Buffalo.
5: Mm-hmm.
4: Do they go after a certain goaltender that may leave Canada?
3: That's what Sham brought up.
4: That's all. Like,
3: with the fourth overall pick?
4: As soon as that happened, I'm like, oh boy, are they going to keep that? Are they going to trade that to Winnipeg for somebody? Or
5: that's the interesting thing about all these first-round picks that have been acquired. I'm like, except for St. Louis, I don't know if these teams really want these picks.
4: Yeah.
5: Like, do the Devils really want 27 and 28 first round picks? Probably not.
4: Exactly.
5: Do the Sharks, I think, will probably use 9.
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deadline this year. Nothing happened, but you got to take those calls. And this offseason, you had your pick of the litter. And ultimately, what was settled on was sending Giannis to Miami for a multitude of first-round picks. Specifically, you got three first-round picks.

0: as the man who's selling the tickets for the Milwaukee Bucks. I think there's a draw there. It's mutually beneficial for Jaylen Brown and the Milwaukee Bucks for him to keep them in some type of winning relevancy, especially in a league era now in which there are anti-tanking measures to discourage teams from being historically bad. He would make them good already, and he would still get complete and total control of that offense. What's not to like there if you're Jaylen Brown? And then if you prove yourself like you did this past year and you get traded again, but for draft assets, and then you get traded to a team that is in win now mode, you still get another chance at winning a ring. It seemed like a win-win to me. I would have absolutely have made that deal with Boston as opposed to Miami. Now, maybe Giannis wanted to go to Miami instead of Boston, and maybe that plays a large role in it. Regardless, the better deal came from the Boston Celtics as opposed to the Miami Heat, and the Bucks still got well compensated. It just could have been a lot better. But coming up next, the United States men's national team fell to Turkey, but I don't care, and neither should you. I'll tell you why you shouldn't sweat out that loss to Turkey to end the group stage coming up here as you listen to Elijah Campbell on Westwood One Sports and the Westwood One Sports app.
1: A shocking NBA trade sends LaMelo Ball to the Timberwolves for Naz Reid and a heap of draft picks.
2: Westwood One!
1: Ball joins Anthony Edwards in Minnesota to form one of the most exciting 1-2 punches in the league. Will it be enough to get past the Spurs and Thunder? Westwood One Sports.
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0: I think we just, the fans are upset because the party's leaving town, right? Mm-hmm. That's pretty selfish, really. Now, listen, the party isn't leaving town. It's not quite the same party, but the hosts are leaving. But when the hosts leave, there's other party people happy to have a good time from other teams, right? So the party's still here, but you're right. I mean, it's a bit of a loss, you know, Canada leaving, playing in Vancouver for another round, maybe two more rounds would have been incredible, right? Of course. But listen, maybe going south away from the distractions and the noise will actually help this team, because whether they like it or not, and they've loved the experience, right? It's been brilliant here. It really has. But being the host nation in Canada has brought with it a little bit of pressure, some distractions, right? And obviously home field advantage too. But going to the States, not too far away, where there should still be a lot of Canadian fans in that stadium. In fact, I saw today, you can get tickets for that match for $300 US. Oh. Yeah.
1: Yeah, Korea dumped all theirs.
0: Yeah, exactly. So I don't know if they're available still, but look, check it out. They're available. So it could still be very much a partisan Canadian crowd down there, but without quite all the surrounding noise for these players, perhaps. So maybe it's an advantage. And I asked actually that about to Alistair Johnson today about it, and he said, listen, we're used to playing away from home. We're used to playing in the States. You know, even coming out of COVID, we're playing in the States. Most of our games are down there anyway, so we're very comfortable there. It feels like home in many ways. So, I don't think it's a big deal, but obviously, you know, you'd rather see Canada play another match or two in Vancouver, because I tell you, the vibe here has been just incredible the last couple of weeks.
2: Oh, we've felt it out here in Calgary, too. Like, just the watch parties all over the city. Paddy Duma is getting recognized by random Scotsmen who are hanging out at bars. it has really kind of gone across the nation now. And so, yeah, like, it is. I am a little frustrated about it, but you kind of understand it, too. But you talk about the party people. I think, like, in golf, they have sponsors exemptions. I think Scotland is qualified now for every World Cup forever. Because hosts are just like, even if Scotland doesn't make it through out of being one of the better third-place teams, going to be like, there's a seeding game. They're going to play for 45th over there in LA just to get those guys through. But it has felt like, for all the talk, and there are many problems around FIFA and one of the hosts and all of that, but it really does feel like, whether it's the passion here, the Scots drinking North America out of booze, or the Norway, whatever that
1: Viking
2: thing's called.
1: Roll.
2: Yeah. This has felt like a very, very positive tournament, whether it just means bringing the world together or in growing the sport in a few of these different markets, right?
0: Isn't it annoying that we can't attack FIFA right now?
2: Yeah,
0: you know
2: right?
0: What I mean?
2: Yeah.
0: Because, but we did, I think we discussed this before the tournament, saying once the football begins, usually the noise does go away.
2: Mm-hmm.
0: And that's what happened, right? The biggest controversy of this World Cup has been hydration breaks, right? Which, okay, they suck, but I mean, there could be a lot worse things to be complaining about. So yeah, the football's been brilliant. That's part of the reason. It's been an amazing group phase. You know, most teams, the vast majority are playing attacking football, or at least, you know, expansive football, and are happy to, you know, go at other teams. There's been some amazing goals, amazing storylines. But the stadiums have been full, so somehow there's been people who could afford these tickets because they've been packed. So it's been a massive success. And one thing about FIFA, right? You can criticize them all you want, but they do know how to put on a show. And this time, obviously, it costs a lot more than most World Cups, but they do. It's very organized. And so far, it's been a massive success. And, you know, Canada's just got a few more games left, of course. But what a success it's been so far, and what a celebration of the game. And it bodes really well for, I think, soccer in this country beyond the World Cup. And it better.
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0: from last year. He got sacked a lot last year. Some of it's the offensive line. Sometimes it's just him holding onto the ball too much or too long. Still way too many turnover-worthy plays for my liking. Pro Football Focus has a stat where they chart big-time throws and turnover-worthy plays. He made 22 big-time throws last year. That's awesome. He had 18 turnover-worthy plays. That's not awesome. And given the interception total last year, he threw 13 picks. Not awesome. Especially in year six. And the deep ball accuracy could be better. Given his arm strength and the arm talent, the deep ball accuracy can improve. But I look at the pros and it's still long enough, right? The pros of Justin Herbert's game are still enough for me to buy in. I'm still a believer in that strong arm. I'm still a believer in his accuracy. I'm a believer in his mobility. I'm a believer in that he's truly getting into his prime. He's not even 30 yet. He's getting into the point now in a quarterback's career where you're supposed to be playing your best football. Justin Herbert's getting into that right now. So I'm cool to still buy in at the moment. And he's still relatively consistent. If you look at just the QBR number, which is a kind of an all-in-one quarterback stat that goes on a scale of 0 to 100, his entire career has been in that 60 to 64.8 range, which is a good range. It's a good QBR. The only outlier is a positive outlier. There was an exception that in 2021, it was 70.9. So you have a high floor with Justin Herbert. And I love quarterbacks who aren't going to give you terrible seasons. The floor is high. And you saw what the ceiling can be because of a lot of the measurables that I laid out. I'm still a believer in Justin Herbert. But man, with the situation he has right now, if he can't win a playoff game, then we might have to have an Elijah Campbell intervention when it comes to the belief being used in Justin Herbert, because we're going to have to finally start seeing it. 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But coming up, we're still in the dog days of summer. We have a rivalry series this weekend. We have one division race that's getting a lot tighter than a lot of people thought it would be a month ago. My man Andrew and I are going to break these down for MLB Squeeze Plays coming up next here on Westwood One Sports and the Westwood One Sports app.
1: U.S. men's national team has wrapped up group play. Up next, the round of 32 on Wednesday. How far can they go? Let's find out. Westwood One Sports. The Blue Jays play here.
2: Fisher's 0-1. Hit on the ground softly. Fisher picks it up. Throws over to first. The Blue Jays win, and they sweep the Mariners in Seattle.
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3: Oh, hey, Terry.
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11: It's the dog days of summer. Even though we have the World Cup going on, even though we have NFL storylines, NBA trades, summer's still for baseball, baby. It's still for baseball, and we have reached the dog days of the MLB summer. And we've got a lot of brewing storylines that make this an incredible stretch of baseball, and that's what the MLB squeeze plays is for.
12: From the front office to the field,
13: and the pitch on the way inside, Cubs win the ball game. The Cubs have won another one.
12: We go around the diamond.
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12: It's time for MLB squeeze plays.
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11: Oh, my man, Andrew and I, we're going to break down some of those intriguing storylines. And right now, Andrew, I want to start with the NL East, because Carlos and I, the last few weeks doing this, we haven't really felt the need to talk much NL East outside of, hey, the Braves may be the best team in the National League. And they were for a lot of the year. They had a double-digit lead in terms of, you know, games back of the Philadelphia Phillies. I think just last month they were 11 games ahead of the Philadelphia Phillies. All it takes is you to blink a little bit, and now that lead has been dwindled to 4. And Andrew, I can't help but wonder if the Phillies end up winning this division, because they got the hitting. Kyle Schwarber's playing at an MVP level. They just don't have a

0: one of the more fun stories in Major League Baseball. Those are MLB squeeze plays. One more segment to go here in the show. Andrew and I will make our picks in today's action as our Sunday selection segment is next as you listen to Elijah Campbell on Westwood One Sports and the Westwood One Sports app.
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5: Yeah. Elijah, give me a winner.
13: All right, Andrew and I will give you two winners, and I'm going to start off today We're going with the World Cup. Now, this game isn't until tomorrow, but there's one scrappy underdog I like, and I don't even like calling them a scrappy underdog, Andrew. I really don't. Not even underdog gets us at plus odds. Now, of course, remember when you get into the knockout stage, you can still make a bet where it is a draw after 90 minutes, and then whatever happens in extra time and penalty kicks, inconsequential. But the Netherlands and Morocco are playing, and I like the Netherlands at plus 115 to win this in regulation, right? Now, the Netherlands maybe past their golden age, right? Arjen Robben's not walking through that door. Robin Van Persie not walking through that door, to channel my inner Rick Pitino. But this is a program that has had plenty of runs in this event. Morocco had a good run in 2022, but Morocco was the underdog, right? They were the hunters. Now Morocco is the hunted. As a top 10 team national or globally in FIFA, they have become the hunted. It's a different situation. Pressure packed. Give me the Netherlands to win that game in the 90. What about you, Andrew?
15: Yeah, so I'm looking at today's game, South Africa versus Canada, and I'm going to go Canada on the money line. I don't know, South Africa in their group play, they've looked a little underwhelming. They're an underdog story, sure, it would be fun if they could win, but in the knockout stage, you got to go with the clear favorite, and I'm picking Canada.
13: Yeah, Canada, man, they're still kicking themselves over not winning that game against Switzerland to end group play, because if they would have won, they would have gotten to stay in Canada, but instead they have to go to Los Angeles and play. And a little bit different. They don't have the home field advantage that they would have hoped for by winning that group, but I do like that draw, like the draw they have there against South Africa. I'm with you, Andrew. I think they win that game. My last one going to be in Major League Baseball. We talked Yankees-Red Sox in the last segment. The Yankees aren't playing their best ball right now, and the Red Sox have had their number all weekend. Maybe the Red Sox are Yankees kryptonite. As long as there's no Aaron Judge, I'm not going to completely buy into it, at least not this weekend. The Red Sox complete the sweep of the Yankees tonight at Fenway. Andrew, your last one.
15: Yeah, so I'm looking at another rivalry, Dodgers and Padres. The Dodgers won yesterday 15-3, so I think they keep up that momentum. I think with Sheehan on the hill today, I think they get it done, and they 2-3 with the Padres on the road.
13: Yeah, always a plus for the Dodgers to be able to do that. I think they do, too. I'm slowly losing my faith. Not slowly, very quickly, actually, losing my faith in the San Diego Padres. The same way this weekend I lost all faith in the New York Yankees. Fun stuff today. Enjoy all the sports action, whether it's the World Cup or Major League Baseball. I'm Elijah Campbell at E_Campbell3 on Twitter. He's Andrew. My man Linnell Willingham is next here on Westwood One Sports and the Westwood One Sports app.
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1: Swing and a miss, strike three. The Blue Jays win the ball game and they win the series. 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
7: You heard the big voice, guys. Sunday morning sports continues with the youngest in charge, Janelle Willingham, going coast to coast with you as we get you up to 11 a.m. Eastern time. Boy, did we have some fireworks last night on the pitch. The GOAT of soccer, as many people refer to him as, Lionel Messi. First and foremost, can we just take a listen to what it sounded like? He wasn't supposed to play last night for Argentina. There was a thought that he was going to rest as Argentina had already clinched their group. At the 60-minute mark, though, the GOAT checks in, and let's just say the folks in attendance thrilled at the sight.
8: Martinez is the change. That might be the biggest cheer of the night.
7: Deafening. As you hear Lionel Messi check into the game, lucky for him, or lucky for us as fans, right? He didn't waste too much time getting jiggy with it, doing what he does. Going into the match, he had a 6-game scoring streak in the FIFA World Cup. Last night, he extended it to 7, and it went this way.
8: So what can Messi do this time?
9: It's in line!
7: Seven consecutive matches with a goal in the World Cup, the longest streak in FIFA World Cup history. In lieu of the GOAT making history once again, who's the most influential athlete in the world of pro sports? 310-840-4910. When we talk about influence, right? Got to have dominance in your sport. You got to have that cultural impact, and then your global reach just as big. 310-840-4910. My answer is Tiger Woods. What say you? 310-840-4910. Let's start out in Jacksonville. Stuart wants to check in. Stuart, what's going on, man?
10: Love the show, Linnell. Always appreciate your takes, man. I always agree, but I always appreciate them.
7: Hey, appreciate you chiming in, buddy.
10: I do think you are correct. I think Tiger has to be number one because he did, you know, bring golf to so many more people that didn't, but... You know, me, I'm a little older, you know. I'm not that old, but I think...
7: That's all right. Jesse Owens, you seasoned, Stuart.
10: You know, Jesse Owens did some things to me when you have to face adversity and do things that people don't expect you to do necessarily.
7: For sure.
10: And, you know, Jesse Owens, Jackie Robinson,
7: Babe
10: Arthur
7: Ruth.
10: Ashe. I'm a big tennis fan, Arthur Ashe.
7: For sure. You know, Babe Ruth. Yeah.
10: Babe Ruth did, but I don't think it was quite so unexpected necessarily. He was an incredible man, you know, but he didn't,
7: sure.
10: I mean, I'm not saying Babe faced adversity, and most of these happen to be African-American because they certainly faced more adversity than even the normal athlete would have to do, you know, and bringing an international sport to me like Arthur Ashe did for tennis and being so good at what he did so unexpectedly, and of course, can't blame Jesse Owens for poking Adolf Hitler right in the eye with it, you know?
7: I appreciate the call, as always, Stuart. 310-840-4910. Some other names we didn't mention. I'm glad he mentioned Jesse Owens, because who the hell am I to have this conversation and progress this convo forward without mentioning Jesse Owens? You got to mention Jackie Robinson if we're going to have this conversation. You want to talk about cultural pioneers. Usain Bolt, I think, deserves to be in this conversation as well. When you think about just his influence on the 2000s when it comes to the track, a lot of people, man, a lot of quality nominees for the most influential athlete of all time. Is Lionel Messi on that list for you? He's damn sure the GOAT of his sport. Last night, when he was able to put the ball in the net, 7th straight match we've seen him do it. It is the longest streak.

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19: 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Linnell Willingham.
20: Yes, indeed. He's still kicking it with you. You heard the big voice guy. Westwood One Sports continues with the youngest in charge, Linnell Willingham, as we get you up to 11 a.m. Eastern time. We've been taking your calls here throughout the first 45 minutes of the show on the most influential athletes in the world of sports. We'll go from most influential to arguably the most controversial coming up here momentarily. But before we do that, Terry in Bethesda wants to wrap things up for us. Terry, good morning to you.
21: Good morning. I would like to say, and this covers both sides of the house, Satchel Paige, the Grays, and the other amazing African-American baseball players who are honored in Kansas City aren't talked about enough and have, I mean, Satchel Paige lasted longer, played harder, more games than Babe Ruth ever did, and was more controversial and remains more controversial today. He has broken that barrier, I would say, more than Jackie Robinson did.
20: Mm. Terry, strong thoughts. I appreciate you as always. I hope you enjoy the rest of your weekend.

0: are probably out there think I'm joking when I say this. I'm a 28-year-old. I'm telling you, I swear for the Lord, the first time I heard about O.J. Simpson, I promise to God, it had nothing, and I mean nothing, to do with football. It just did. 310-840-4910 is the number. I got a couple tweets rolling in here this morning. You can tweet at me as well and keep the conversation going that way. It is at NELL_BTP. Our guy Lord Ron C says, Nicole Brown Simpson's handyman was also proven to be a convicted. This is what we're not going to do, guys, is get to talking about the case. I've done enough of that. The case does not matter at this point. What does matter is the National Football League and their decision to have him remain a member of the Pro Football Hall of Fame. Do you agree with the decision? And then secondly, the Buffalo Bills drawing their line in the sand when it comes to the new Highmark Stadium. They have made the decision to say that no, we absolutely cannot under any circumstance honor Orenthal James Simpson at this stadium. Are they making the right move? Are they making the right decision? I think they are. But I know there's a crazy lunatic football fan out there that's going to say, hey, he's not a role model. I love him for what he did on the football field. What he did off of the football field has no bearing or impact on how I feel about him. I know some people out there have those thoughts, and we'll get to you at 310-840-4910. Our number one in the books here on Sunday Morning Sports, Whitney Youngus and Charles Waddell Willingham, as we take you coast to coast. We open up the show honoring the GOAT, Lionel Messi, arguably one of the most influential athletes of all time. We go from most influential to most controversial. Should the NFL remove OJ from the Hall of Fame? We'll take your calls on that next.
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0: I don't believe that a person lacking judgment on drinking and driving, right? I don't think a drunk driving charge should be an indictment on who that person is, if that makes sense. Clearly, they're irresponsible, obviously, but people grow. People improve as they get older and more mature. People make better decisions as they get older and more mature. So that's where this conversation gets fascinating. I don't want to be the morality police, though, or the moral police, whatever is the best phrase. However you want to say it your way. I do want to get your thoughts on this, though, at 310-840-4910. The Buffalo Bills distancing themselves from franchise icon O.J. Simpson. He is not going to be honored in their Legends Plaza outside of the new Highmark Stadium. Do you agree with the Bills' decision? And then should the National Football League look into removing Simpson from the Pro Football Hall of Fame? We'll take your calls on that. Plus, we'll get into the future of Grizzlies point guard Ja Morant next here on Westwood One Sports.
1: A shocking NBA trade sends LaMelo Ball to the Timberwolves for Naz Reid and a heap of draft picks.
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1: Ball joins Anthony Edwards in Minnesota to form one of the most exciting 1-2 punches in the league. Will it be enough to get past the Spurs and Thunder? Westwood One Sports.
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0: like you're, mm-hmm. yeah, you know, Linnell, you had a color, you know, a couple colors ago. It's like, you cannot compare drunk driving or a bar fight with double murder.
1: No, you can't. It's not. I agree with you on that. And I tried to push back, if you heard me, Tommy. I tried to say, well, whoa, now.
0: I know you did. You did. You did your best.
1: It's definitely a hard parallel for sure.
0: I know, exactly. And so I think the Bills made the right decision to just don't open up that Pandora's box again. Just let it go. OJ's been dead for, what, 10 years now? Or I don't know. Just, you know what? It was a bad time. Just let it go.
1: Mm. Appreciate the call, Tommy. 310-840-4910 is the number. I see a bunch of you all lined up on the phones. We got about a minute till we got to hit the break. Final hour of power coming right at you, man. It has been, there's a reason they call us the People's Show here on Westwood One Sports. Saturday morning sports, Sunday morning sports, with the youngest in charge, opening up the lines for you to have it your way. It's your own sports radio Burger King. On the other side of the break, though, you're going to have it my way because we're talking about what I want to talk about. Kidding. We'll continue to take your calls. Should OJ remain in the Pro Football Hall of Fame? And then what type of chance do you give Grizzlies star guard Ja Morant to turn his career around? ESPN NBA insider Brian Windhorst saying it is almost a guarantee that Ja Morant has played his final game as a member of the Memphis Grizzlies. Do you have confidence in Ja to turn it around? And will OJ remain in the Pro Football Hall of Fame? Your calls on that next here on Westwood One Sports.
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1: Oh, hey, Terry.
2: Bill, didn't expect to see you in London Drugs.
1: Oh, yeah, yeah. Came in for sunscreen, and now I'm leaving with a cooler, snacks, and pretty much everything I need for the whole week.
2: Same. I just came in for peanut butter, but these deals, they're everywhere.
1: Literally. Just deal after deal.
2: Yeah, I know. It's like there's a club or something.
1: Yeah, yeah. 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
8: 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Swing and a fly ball. 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A Springer Dinger.
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0: for them. You know, I think I haven't looked this up yet, but I believe their record is better without Munetaka Murakami, which is crazy because the man is still, I believe, tied for third or fourth in the AL in home runs, and he hasn't played in a month. You know, they just got their very promising young catcher, Kyle Teal, back. You know, Jacob Gonzalez is starting to contribute, one of their top prospects. We'll see about the pitching. You know, this Davis Martin joyride just continues to rumble on. You figure he's probably going to be an all-star. You know, got 9 wins at the halfway point. You know, can the Sean Burks and Anthony Kays of the world continue to kind of hold it together, especially with a, you know, a spotty bullpen behind them, but also, you know, you could say that about any team. So I don't believe they're going away, and I don't believe any teams in the Central have seized the opportunity, you know, to maybe, you know, get some separation, or at least, you know, kind of dismiss them. You know, they, you know, the Guardians very inconsistent, and then everybody else is under 500. And you kind of wonder if it's not going to happen for the Tigers at this point, just because, you know, Scooble's been back for a couple days now, a couple times through the rotation, and that was certainly no magic bullet either. So, yeah, it's definitely sustainable, not only through their own play, but also through the shortcomings of others that may or may not get better as the season goes on.
1: Yeah, very true. Gabe Lax with us from USA Today, Roger Lajoie, Sportsnet Today. Glad you're with us here on this Sunday. The Boston Red Sox are an enigma, to say the least. They started the year with some high expectations. A lot of people thought that was going to be a playoff team. They have fallen right out of it. However, at times, they have played some pretty good baseball, and they're taking advantage of an Aaron Judge-less New York Yankee team and have a chance for a four-game sweep if they get it today. And they're just 3 games back of the Jays and 5 back of a wild card themselves. Are the Red Sox finally starting to right the ship a little bit, or is this a team that is just going to have, like, you know, we're all defining teams. Let's face it, you know, Gabe, the Jays see themselves as contenders and they're going for it. Maybe other teams are a little less, well, if we can get a playoff spot, great, but we're not really contenders. There's other teams that are still in full reblown, you know, rebuild mode. What are the Boston Red Sox?
0: Still not a particularly good team, I don't think. Just because of those offensive shortcomings that are just really hard to overcome most nights. You know, it is pretty remarkable the way the pitching has come together, particularly with, you know, the young pitchers, Connelly Early and Peyton Tully, really kind of coming through here, you know, halfway to, you know, having a, you know, kind of a typical 25-30 start season. So we'll see how those guys kind of, you know, hit the wall or not in the second half. You know, I don't think they're going to be in position to add. I think it is a little interesting, you know, now that, you know, we're still 5 weeks from the trade deadline. It's not till August 3rd. Have they played well enough, and will they play well enough to remove Sonny Gray from the trade block? You know, that's kind of an interesting little parlor game. You know, he's been pretty dominant this year, and, you know, a guy that can be ace-like, if you will, and would certainly solidify an awful lot of rotations, especially for a team, you know, all these teams hovering in the 500 mark. You know, he's a guy that could give them a little bit of a nudge and take away a lot of innings from a beleaguered bullpen, and pretty much every team's bullpen is beleaguered or soon will be at this point in the year. So, yeah, I just don't think the offensive punch is there. I think they rely way too much on, is Caleb Durbin going to continue, you know, going to be, a consistently solid performer, producer at third base? He's starting to get it together a little bit. Wilson Contreras kind of having a career year, you know, a really good fit for Fenway Park in a sense. So that's been a big boon for them. But overall, it's just way too thin, especially in their infield, especially with Jaron Duran just not providing much at all from the offensive standpoint. You know, you wonder if he'll be on the move as well. He's got an adjusted OPS of 75, so far below league average. That's not what you want out of your left fielder at Fenway Park. You know, so I think on balance, they are who we thought they were, but they have at least made it a little bit interesting in terms of what the heck is this team going to do over the next 5 weeks leading into the trade deadline.
1: Yeah, I wish I had $5 for every time Sonny Gray's name was mentioned at the trade deadline and every year in baseball. Everybody wants that guy at the trade deadline for for a lot of good reasons. He's a good pitcher, but that's a good point. We'll see what they do. Okay, Yankees and Tampa Bay now tied for first. Yankees in a

0: bit of a stumble. Aaron Judge has been out close to a month now. Hard to believe, and really no imminent return scheduled for him. Is that the reason for the Yankees' free fall? Are they still a team that figures to be among the best? And they are among the best in the American League. And there's Tampa Bay again, Gabe. Traditionally, surprised us all the start of the year. Nobody had them in first place. There they are, tied with the Yankees. Your thoughts on those two?
1: Yeah, it's I think the one reason behind the Yankees' hiccup, if you will, is the fact that it kind of looks like Gerrit Cole is going to have a fairly typical first season back from Tommy John kind of season. Didn't give up a run in his first two starts, struck out 10 in his second start, and since then has kind of come back to the pack a little bit. They've only won 3 of his 6 starts. They kind of pitched them out of it in their last one. That's kind of the backbone of this team. Even with Judge is the starting pitching. It's pretty good. With Cam Schlittler is probably the AL Cy Young favorite at this point. Rodon has come along really nicely. Will Warren very quietly a very nice asset out of that 4-5-6 starter slot. It's an enviable position to be in, certainly. I feel like it's going to come down to the starting pitching for them. If and when Judge comes back, great. Obviously have gotten a lot of really good contributions from, somewhat unforeseen places. Obviously Paul Goldschmidt, just remarkable. Can a part-time player be an all-star? It kind of feels like maybe, he could be in this platoon era. But again, a lot of those guys come and go. Caballero was contributing at a high level for a while till he wasn't. Ben Rice finally hit a slump, in the end, it's always going to be starting pitching with those guys. And I think keeping an eye on the Gerrit Coles of the world kind of will be the tell for them. And then the Rays, I think they've proven their legitimacy. I've kind of said it before on the show, I think, but the fact that they have kind of clawed back from that hiccup and gotten level with the Yankees again says a lot about these guys. It's this really nice offensive lineup where they can beat you in so many different ways. Within that guy's kind of come and go, I couldn't believe it. Recently, Chandler Simpson went like a month without a stolen base, which is crazy. He was so potent the first quarter of the season. So sometimes some parts will disappear, but generally, there's enough there that somebody's going well. And at some point we're going to have to start talking about Junior Caminero in the MVP race. I know Jordan Alvarez is kind of the easy pick right now, but this guy is on pace to, hit, 50 some home runs. Definitely the straw that stirs the drink of that lineup there. So yeah, I feel like the Rays are legit. I don't know if they will hang with the Yankees all the way to the end, especially if the Yankees get totally healthy. But I think you can pretty much, given all the inconsistencies of the American League, pencil them in for a playoff spot right now.
0: Sure looks that way indeed. Gabe Black's fine work is available at USA Today, their MLB reporter. Joins us on a regular basis on our Sportsnet Today shows, which we really appreciate. Gabe, thank you. Have a terrific Sunday. All the best.
1: You got it, Raj. Thanks so much, man.
0: Thank you. Gabe Blacks, USA Today. Love hearing from him. All right. 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Rob in Oshawa. Thanks, Rob, for your text. Appreciate you. He gives his thoughts on the three questions I asked. He says, the Leafs are better, but I hope they're not finished. Rob, thank you. Yes. There's still work to do, and I don't think they're nearly finished, Rob, but it's been an exciting offseason. As far as the Jays, very disappointing. I think Vladdy should be in the fifth or sixth spot, but who will go up in the lineup? Well, that's the question, right? Is that a solution? What does that do? And, I just wonder, Rob and everybody, what does that do to a player? All right, you look at the lineup, and you're hitting fifth or sixth instead of second or third. In other words, you're saying you're struggling, we're moving you down. It's like, that's what it's going to take to get you going? Might get some easier at-bats in the fifth and sixth spot in the lineup? I don't know about that. And Rob's the first guy who admits he will not be watching the game, but he wishes the boys

0: All the best, Rob. Thank you. You're the first guy who's admitted he's not watching the game today. Enjoy your Sunday, Rob. Great to hear from you. 590-590 is the text line. Standard data and text rates may apply. Keep them coming. On the text line, we'll get to the emails and text later. Ajax Sam says a couple things. Tell Vladdy to get in shape, drop 20 pounds, help the batting, and hopefully Barger's back soon. Bieber being back as well. Platoon Vladdy at first with Sean Keyes? Ajax Sam, thank you. Vladdy's in shape. I don't think it's a case of, this is not a shape thing, conditioning thing. And he was so terrific in the postseason last year. So I don't think that's the case at all. Barger back in the lineup for sure. But we said the same thing about Kirk. You know, this team's got to get healthy. Well, this team is getting healthier. They are. Like, what's the thing? And it is way too early to put too much pressure on Keyes, I believe. But we shall see. Here we have Mike in New Brunswick, but he's in Downsview today, so he's attending a World Cup watch party. That a boy, Mike. You nailed it about the Jays. Last year overachieved, this year underachieved. Somewhere in the middle is likely right, and somewhere in the middle makes them borderline playoff team. Mike, thank you. You know, Mike, you bring up an interesting point. What are the Jays? And let's look at this whole, because we talk about the core four era with the Leafs all the time, right? Let's talk about the Vladdy era. And it used to be the Vladdy-Bo era. Well, maybe they're really missing Bo Bichette, and that's a big thing, right? That's something to keep in mind. But regardless, the Vladdy era, since he's been here, what have the Jays been most seasons? A playoff team that doesn't win in the playoffs. They're right there, but they're not quite there, except for that magical year last year and the year prior when they stunk the joint out and unloaded at the trade deadline. So what are they? And that was the question that, you know, at the start of this year, they're going to go there every year and they're going to be a contending team all the time. How many teams are there every single year in baseball? LA Dodgers, obviously. But besides them, it's tough to win. And boy, this year just seems everything has gone wrong, is it not? Especially injury-wise. And it sounds like an excuse, but I can say this. If Vladdy's only going to hit 8 home runs, because that's what he's on pace for, and Springer's going to have his OPS where it is, and the starting pitching is going to be as inconsistent and at times bad as it's been, well, this team is going to struggle to get a playoff team. I still have faith. I still believe in those guys. I still think it'll happen. And remember, it was July 1st, that weekend against the Yankees series. Now Bo and the Mets are in town starting on Monday. Maybe the timing gets going. We've been waiting for that team to get going. And I make a joke every time in the press box. Every time Vladdy comes up, I make the same joke. When I'm one of the official scorers there, I'm not there today, but when I'm there in the ballpark, I always, here it is. He's going to hit one now. And I don't know how many times I've said that this season, and we're still waiting. He's just too good a player and hits the ball too hard not to start hitting homers. And once he starts hitting homers, the home run jacket and the trotting to first base will always be talking points, but not nearly as pronounced as they are now. Just win some games, hit some homers, everyone will be happy again. Sounds simple, eh? 590-590, standard data and text rates may apply. 590-590, keep them coming. We'll read them throughout the course of the show. I'll check the emails and Twitter as well shortly. Zelfie Shake joining us in the next hour to talk about the NBA draft. Victoria Matiash on the NHL draft. How much improved are the Maple Leafs? What, if anything, can the Jays do to get Vladdy going? And where are you watching the World Cup from? And how are you watching today? Our talking points on the show. I'm Roger Lajoie, Sportsnet Today. Happy Pride, everybody. It's Sportsnet 590 The Fan and the Sportsnet Radio Network.
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0: It is a beautiful Sunday morning, and it is Sportsnet today on the Sportsnet Radio Network. Roger Lajoie with you until 1 o'clock Eastern, and great to be with you wherever you are listening from. Welcome in. And if you're visiting our city, welcome to our great city. It is wonderful to have you with us. Happy Pride, happy World Cup Sunday. 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People weighing in. That's great. We'll get to them all between now and 1. I keep saying that, and usually I don't. 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Also hit me up on X at the Rog 590. Your feedback on the Leafs offseason to date, on the Jay struggles, Vladdy in particular. What, if anything, can you do about that? And where you're watching the World Cup are questions of the day. But so much else to talk about. At the bottom of this hour, Victoria Matiash joins us from SiriusXM NHL Radio. Talk about the NHL draft and joining us to talk about the NBA draft. It also went this week. What a week in sports it's been. Zolfi Sheikh, NBA writer at Sportsnet, joins the show right now. Zolfi, always great to have you on. Good Sunday morning to you. And first, your thoughts on the Raptors, Zolfi. I look at the NBA draft the same way as I look at the NHL draft or any draft. Don't ask me who won or lost the draft or what it's like the day. 5 years from now, we'll know. Maybe a little less in the NBA because players tend to get into the NBA a little bit quicker. But that all said, Allen Graves, Jaden Bradley, what do those draft picks tell us about where the Raptors see themselves right now as a team on the cusp of being a contender, or is it still a little bit more of a work in progress?
1: Yeah, Roger, I think that's a good question. And I think it shows the Raptors' belief in the identity that they've established at this point. Bobby has said it multiple times since he's spoken, since the word two-way. They're looking for two-way players, guys who can make an impact on both ends of the floor, especially right away. I think Darko Jakubic and the Raptors have been consistent in that the way young guys are going to earn minutes first is by working on the defensive end and making things happen there. And then we can see how their roles on offense grow as they continue to develop. Speaking to Jacoby Walter, that's one of the first things he told me, is that when he's with the 905 or when he's in practice, it's to work on defense. And we've seen how he's been able to impact the game on that end of the floor and how that led into a greater opportunity for him in the playoff setting. So I think that's the most telling thing here, is that they want guys who can do work on both ends. And they've gotten that in Allen Graves and Jaden Bradley, both players who are established defensively, who are disruptive defensively. I think the Raptors really like that, guys who can create events on defense, whether that's steals, blocks, deflections. And these are two guys that have built a reputation for that. So I think it's telling that that's what they're going to want right away from them. And that's hopefully going to contribute to what they've established as an identity. And that is, if you want to talk about getting into contention, that's their plan of getting there. It's by being a defensive team first and accomplishing what they want on that end of the floor.
0: Well, indeed, an identity is something you want to establish, so that makes perfect sense. And when you look at those two guys, if it fits in, all good. How quickly do we expect these guys to mature and come into being NBA players? That's another telltale sign of terms of what the draft is supposed to accomplish this year.
1: Yeah, I think relatively soon, because again, the expectations are to come on the floor and guard your yard, be disruptive defensive, be chaotic. I think Bobby said it when there was a video that came out about the Raptors draft room, and he talked about like seeing what Allen Graves can look like next to Colin Murray-Boyles off the bench. So I think there's already plans to have them be impactful in that regard. Jaden Bradley is joining a pretty crowded guard room, I'd say, right now. If you look at the fact that there's Emmanuel Quickley, Jamal Shedd, Jacoby Walter, that's not even mentioning RJ Barrett and Grady Dick, who we assume are still going to be there going into the training camp this season. But they also have guys down the totem pole as well, in Chucky Hepburn, who's reportedly coming back on a two-way contract, Elijah Martin, who may be back as well with this team and who was really good with the Raptors 905. So I think it's maybe a little tougher to see Jaden Bradley getting a role right away, or at least minutes right away. But I think, again, like, I wouldn't be surprised if these guys just impressed Darko Jakubic a ton in practice or throughout summer league because of what they're able to accomplish on the defensive end. And that's always going to be the key to getting an opportunity sooner rather than later.
0: Well, indeed, we'll see how quickly they get into this. So, you know, you alluded to how crowded it is at certain positions with this roster, and Graves and Bradley joining this roster leads to the next obvious question. Is the rest of the offseason free agency, possible trades until we get into training camp, deeper into it? How set is this team in your mind in terms of its future? Zolfi, we talked about this so much throughout the course of the season. And, you know,

0: I don't know if we learned definitively by playoff performance how close the Raptors are or not, because the Cleveland Cavaliers were kind of a, I'll use the term, the word wonky, playoff a team with James Harden. They had a bit of a history, and it was a great seven-game series, and the Cavaliers won, and they performed okay the rest of the playoffs as well, but they weren't anywhere near the New York Knicks, the upper echelon teams in the Eastern Conference as constructed. So where do we put the Raptors in that mix, and how does the organization see it? Because you outline, you know, they have Barrett, they have Quickley, they have all these players in piece. Is this team going to look the same then, largely the same, when we get to training camp at the start of next year, or is there a grander plan here for something else?
1: Yeah, I think that's really the biggest question for the Raptors coming out of training camp and going into the season. And I think if you look at who you consider the core, and that can be subjective, but we can assume Scottie Barnes is obviously going to be there. Colin Murray-Boyles, those are two like building block pieces. After that, there starts to come up with some question marks. And I think it was telling that Bobby Webster, talking after the draft, even going back to his end of season press conference, he was basically saying that they want to be opportunistic on the trade market. So to that end, I do think this team is going to look slightly different. Whether it's an all-in move or a marginal move is going to be what we're going to have to find out. And that also depends on how much draft capital potentially they're willing to kind of give up in the process. But I do think Bobby Webster is looking to make a deal. I think this front office knows that trades can be made to improve the roster and bring in more talent. I think it's an acknowledgement of maybe coming out of the playoffs, you can be optimistic about what you saw, but there's also certain questions about players and what the ceiling of this team can be after going into that seven-game series with the Cleveland Cavaliers. So the fact that he's used words like we want to be opportunistic in the trade market for a front office that usually likes to keep things very tight to the vest, like to me that sounds like they're basically saying to the league that we are open for business, we are willing to talk to you, and we want to make moves happen. So, again, it'll come down to how much they're willing to part with to make it possible. But it's very clear to me, at least from what they said, that they're trying to make deals.
0: Well, they're always trying to make deals, and we'll see if anything comes to fruition. It's an interesting team. Does the Knicks' total dominance, because it really was, on the way to the NBA title, kind of change our thoughts about how tough the Eastern Conference is going to be and to work its way through? Because at first it was, well, you know, the top couple of teams are pretty good, but it's still a pretty, you know, competitive conference. But my goodness, the Knicks were great in the final, all the way through the playoffs.
1: Yeah, I think that's a really good point, Roger. I think it really opened up some eyes to what the Eastern Conference can be moving forward, not just coming off of last season with the Knicks winning, but in the next couple of seasons. And I think, again, that speaks to why it may be looked at from the Raptors' perspective that, like, yes, you can bank on internal development to some degree, but is that going to be improving your team as fast as the teams around you? And that's the question as to, like, how much urgency there is to make these moves. Because, again, the Detroit Pistons look like they're willing to make moves. They've already reportedly traded for Isaiah Jones, had some shooting depth. We assume the Boston Celtics may be healthier, obviously barring maybe potentially trading Jaylen Brown. But the Knicks will still be there. You have Philly who could be healthier. You have the Washington Wizards who are new and improved. Obviously, the Miami Heat just traded for Giannis Antetokounmpo. So what is that going to look like for them if they build their roster? Then you have these other teams that are quite like right in the mix with the Raptors as well, in Atlanta, Orlando, and Cleveland, who are probably thinking the same thing. We are one, maybe two moves away from getting into the upper echelon. So there are a lot of teams that are going to be in that same tier as the Raptors, trying to make their moves to improve and get better. And it's whichever teams can kind of make those moves either the soonest or make the most impactful moves that are really going to reap the benefits of it in a vastly, rapidly improving Eastern Conference.
0: So I don't want to gaslight on this, but there was talk about Kawhi Leonard throughout this week, which quite frankly really surprised me. Now things have changed since 2019 in the NBA with Leonard, with the Raptors. Well, the whole world has changed in the last 7 years, obviously, Zolfi. But is this the kind of, you know, when you see a report like this, does this have any legs to it? Is there any way this is kind of possible? And maybe the bigger question is, at this stage of his career and time, is this a good fit? Is this, because I mentioned earlier, is there a big swing? Is there something the Raptors can do in this offseason? That certainly would open some eyes if they can figure out a way to get him back here. And apparently he is open to playing in Toronto again.
1: Yeah, it's very interesting. This I think came up and surprised a lot of people, especially the timing of it. Obviously, the Los Angeles Clippers are dealing with their own offseason situations and what they want to do moving forward. But in terms of, like, could it fit for the Raptors? I think there definitely is potential for it to make a lot of sense because he fits what the Raptors need. They need more shooting. Like I said, Bobby Webster's always looking for two-way players, and we know he's been high on Kawhi Leonard for a long time. Kawhi's also coming off basically one of the best seasons of his career, average career high in scoring, one of his healthiest seasons, albeit that is 65 games, but for him, that is pretty darn healthy. And it was an all-NBA caliber season for him, so adding that type of talent would absolutely improve your team. And to the question about, like, how realistic or how much meat on the bone is there, I think there is something there to have a conversation about. I know there's been some thought about this maybe just being a leverage play by Kawhi Leonard and his team in terms of trying to get either a better deal with the Clippers or they're getting into a situation where he can get a long-term deal somewhere else. But the way I see it is the Clippers, I don't necessarily bank on the fact that they want Kawhi Leonard back at 100% because they can very easily pivot into a rebuild here if they wanted to. Obviously, they're dealing with their own situation with the internal investigation about cap circumvention and whatever that ends up in. But they have not just on Kawhi Leonard, they have team options on a lot of their older players in Bogdan Bogdanovic, Brooke Lopez, Nicholas Batum. Those are guys they can say goodbye to who are on the other side of 30. They just added young players in Darius Garland, Benedict Mathurin. They drafted number 5 overall Keenan Wagler. So this is a team that if they're willing to say goodbye to Kawhi Leonard, they can hit the reset button pretty emphatically, and they probably get a couple good assets out of a Kawhi Leonard trade as well. So if they come to that conclusion and Kawhi knows that they're looking to move him, like, there's no real other team out there that knows how to navigate a relationship with Kawhi Leonard that sees the value in what he can be as a number one option quite as well as the Toronto Raptors. We know there's, like, a rapport there and familiarity, and clearly that's something Kawhi Leonard values. That's why he left the Raptors in the first place. It was to go back home to a familiar environment. So if he's looking for a team that he has that kind of rapport with, the Raptors would be it, because I don't necessarily know if his relationship with the San Antonio Spurs has kind of patched things up since he left. So I think that puts the Raptors in an advantageous position. So, like, again, I think there is meat on the bone there. How much, I'm not entirely sure, but it's definitely, to me at least, it's more than just this idea of it being a leverage play.
0: It will be interesting to see if that even remains a possibility, but another fascinating thing to look at in the offseason. Zelfie, before we let you go, we have seen 8 different NBA champions in the last 8 years, coming on the heels, of course, of utter domination and dynasties with this team. Originally, even now, you know, some people thought San Antonio, OKC were going to be dynasties. We saw firsthand how tough it is to win in this league. San Antonio maybe eventually will become, but they lose in the final. OKC doesn't even get into the final. And again, 8 different teams have won, and the Knicks coming out and winning. Are we in a different era now in the NBA? Is it really a case now when we start next season and we handicap this league, we may be in a situation like we were, I don't want to say we were this year, because I know a lot of people were anointing OKC as champions this year, but are we in more of an era of parity now where legitimately at the start of a season, there's 8, 10, maybe 12 teams that could actually win an NBA title as opposed to back in the day, i.e. a decade ago, where you could count title contenders on the fingers of one hand?
1: Yeah, Roger, I believe absolutely. I think that's the case. We are in the parity era now more than ever. And sure, you can have your favorites going into next season, whether that's OKC or San Antonio. Obviously, the Knicks as the defending champion. But you can make a case for a lot of teams going into it, and that's before trades being made or blockbuster moves like what Miami did in getting Giannis Antetokounmpo. Because of, like you said, just like teams being much more deeper now. Also, the idea of the second apron being involved and how that restricts teams from having these long runs or tenures of certain cores together. We've seen OKC already make changes by moving on from players like Aaron Wiggins and Isaiah Joe because they're trying to get under their second apron. The Knicks, we'll see what their team looks like as the defending champions. James Dolan has basically said he's not necessarily willing to go into the second apron, so they're going to have to make decisions on guys like Mitchell Robinson, for instance, who is a huge impactful player for them. And then you go into the other end of the spectrum here with the lottery reform and no longer allowing teams to basically outright tank as aggressively as they have, and this idea of a relegation zone for the bottom 3 teams. You're going to have teams at the bottom trying to be more competitive. We've seen the Brooklyn Nets and the deal they did to get Julius Randle. That makes them a better team. Maybe not necessarily a contender, but they're moving in the right direction. So you're going to have more competition on both ends of the table here, and it's going to lead to, like you said, much more parity, much more competitiveness, and giving many more teams a puncher's chance moving forward.
0: Well, it will be fun because the NBA was definitely, I think, had one of its best seasons in a long time in a lot of different ways this year. We'll see if that continues. Raptors do their business at the draft, selecting Allen Graves and Jaden Bradley, and the offseason officially underway in the NBA as well. Zelfi Sheikh, NBA writer at Sportsnet, joining us here today. Zelfi, always fun to visit with you. Thanks so much.
1: Thanks for having me on, Roger.
0: That's Zelfi Sheikh.

from Sportsnet. 590-590 is the text line. Let's get your thoughts. And I threw three topics, and there are a lot of topics, including the NBA draft. But are the Leafs better than they were? Substantially better? Or are you not buying it yet? They bring in Radish. They bring in a new coach. They have the number one pick. They've got salary cap space. Their draft gets largely positive reviews from people in the know. What's not to like about the offseason? And is that now, should the Leafs be a playoff team? And if they are, whose spot they taken? That's another thing when you look at it. Vladdy, any idea what to do? Or maybe you just don't do anything. Maybe you can't do anything. You just got to trot. This is like Fernando Tatis Jr. This is like you just got to keep putting him in there. And eventually he's got to get it straightened. Complicated in Vladdy's case about not hustling to first base enough for a lot of people, myself included. I will say that. And where are you watching the World Cup today? You are watching the World Cup, right? John in London, regular texter, says the Leafs are a better team today than they were last season. But my question is, why did Tampa trade on paper, a very talented paper in Radish, to a team in their own division? They're still contending for a top spot. What does Tampa know about them that Toronto doesn't? John, that's an interesting question. It always bears wondering. Tampa really didn't have much of a choice, though. And, you know, let them go in free agency. Well, at least now you know where he's going. And, yeah, you don't want guys playing in your own division.

you prefer. So I think in another world, they'd probably like to see him play in the Western Conference. But Tampa goes about their business, and their management knows what they're doing. So, yeah, there's always that question in the back of your mind. And clearly they were not comfortable in the long-term kind of dollar contract. And the Leafs, a little more desperate for a defenseman. So I think that's it there. And he adds, no disrespect to Carey Price, but I'm boycotting the Hockey Hall of Fame until Rod the Bod is in. John, thank you. John's a big Carolina Hurricanes fan. I agree with you with Brind'Amour. Just a couple of theories as to why he didn't make it in, because we were talking about this on the show last Sunday. Look, it's complicated. You're voting every year for players. Depends who else is on the ballot. All right? So sometimes guys get squeezed out. Doesn't every Hall of Fame have to have that one or two guys? That's the best player who's not in the Hall of Fame yet. Well, that's the case in Brind'Amour. By the way, I think he's a Hall of Famer. Another thing that works against him, which is one of the awkward things, and I still don't get this rationale. So, you know, including the Carolina Hurricanes, they posted a pic of Brind'Amour lifting the Stanley Cup as a player and then as a coach. I say, what else does he have to do? Hockey Hall of Fame does not combine the two when you're discussing. You are elected as a player or as a builder. Now, I don't know why they can't, because it's the same guy. But is Brind'Amour's record as a coach good enough to get him in as a builder? And is his playing record good enough to get him in as a player? I think in both cases, especially now the coaching with the Cup, he's certainly got to be right there. And in my mind, he's a Hockey Hall of Famer. And I think, too, even if you say, well, it's only for the great, not just for the near great, there's other guys in the Hockey Hall of Fame whose resume is quite similar to Rod Brind'Amour. So I basically think he's just getting squeezed out. And, John, I got to believe at some point Rod Brind'Amour, who's still a very young man, and still, by the way, has a lot more to add to his coaching resume, will get there. But I hear you on that. But he's just the one guy. He's the one guy that gets squeezes out. Every Hall of Fame has one. Thanks, John. TJ in London says, first I would bench Vladdy for his lack of hustle yesterday, then I'd move him down in the lineup, send a strong message. TJ, thanks. You would think you wouldn't need to, though. But I guess you got to do something, or do you? It's a tough one. Kimmy T in Bracebridge says, unfortunately, the Jays renewed and signed the front office after last season. The sellout crowds this season let them and the organization off the hook. As many also say, the manager plays a small role in the game, then change Schneider. Kimmy, thank you. Kimmy, yeah, you know what? You're not the only one who's suggesting that. But man, it was only November the 1st where this team was painfully close, as we remember, to being World Series champions. And Vladdy was the king of the hill, and they made all the right moves, and they spent money, and the vibe on this team was great. So what the hell has happened? All of a sudden, Vladdy get bad, the team get dumb, Schneider become an even worse manager, because a lot of people don't like his managing. Every manager in baseball gets criticized in every market that they're in. And I'll just leave it at that. The best managers are ripped in each one. So I just can't believe that now, after what happened last year, we now want to throw out the baby with the bathwater. Why'd we do that? Just get rid of everybody again. I'm not going that far. However, half a season in, got to be concerned. Louise in Toronto says, I find Vladdy often runs slowly out of the box, assuming that the ball is going to be caught. It's frustrating to watch. I hope yesterday you learned a lesson. Louise, thank you. Yeah, listen, I'm not going to defend Vladdy or any player who does not run out a baseball. To me, that's bare minimum of the privilege of being in the major leagues. So I'm not going to defend that. I will add, though, he ain't the only one. A lot of guys in Major League Baseball do not run out balls the way they should. And especially when the play then all of a sudden turns into a close play. Just, man, last year, Vladdy was a leader. He was terrific. He was a great clutch performer. He has learned to speak English well. He's handled himself. He's become a leader on the team. What's happened? It's a tough one. It's a tough one. Robert on email, Roger at sportsnet590.ca. Roger, Robert, always nice to hear from you on email. His comment is, in baseball, I'm an absolute opposite in being a fan of the New York Yankees. But the one thing I'll give that franchise is their willingness to take the game seriously and play the game seriously. Those who don't wish to follow that character format will not belong with the Yankees.
If you apply that format to the Jays at times,

you'll find the complete opposite. Examples include the dosing of the player at the end of the game. This practice should be stopped as soon as possible. It's no surprise to anyone, including the player, and sometimes the interviewer has worn out whatever welcome it had at one time. The other practice is awarding of the home run jacket. You see how serious players like Kirk refused to put it on yesterday following his homer. And finally, I am far from someone who wants to be too hard on Vladdy, but when he lets out his frustration by slamming the bat when he could have got to first base and being not aware enough of how such an action hurts the team, he's not taking it more seriously than the friendly approach to the game. The name of the game is team play. Until the Jays get more serious about it, they will continue to look like a team not serious enough to make the playoffs. Robert, thank you. Nice to hear from you on email, and drop us an email anytime and be well, sir. Robert, I can't disagree with your thought process on this, but again, I'm going back to last year. The home run jacket was there. The Gatorade shower was there. By the way, I'm tired of that period, but hey, that's another story. And they were winning. Now they're losing. We're talking about the Gatorade shower and the home run jacket and taking it seriously. Like, I don't care if you're New York Yankees serious in terms of just Dodgers are kind of like that too. There's a little less nonsense. It's the professional. That would be my style too. But I had no problem with the Blue Jays season last year at all. Not one iota. And they did not lose to the Dodgers in seven games because of a lack of professionalism or the way they handled it. I.e., Robert, it's the same thing. I'll use a football example. Somebody goes in the end zone and does theatrics and dunks the ball and does a cartwheel and celebrates and goes crazy in the end zone. Or guys just put the ball down and act like they've been there before. Both are cool. Just get in the bloody end zone. I don't care about your home run jacket. Just hit a home run. I don't care if you're dousing people with Gatorade or just walk off the field and wave to the fans. Just win the bloody ball game. By the way, you don't have to worry about the Gatorade shower if you don't win. So we haven't seen that, right? What if the Gatorade shower? Right? You have to win the game to get the Gatorade shower. So at least as much as I dislike that, just because it's so tired. It's just so tired. Like, honestly. However, see, we're talking about it instead of talking about the race for the playoffs because the team is not performing. Al Davis, the late owner of the Oakland Raiders back in the day, said it best. Just win, baby. Just win and everything else becomes topic for days like this. When things aren't going well, and make no mistake about it, things are not going well for the Blue Jays right now. Those are the talking points. Are the Leafs a better team than they were at the end of last season? Can the Jays do anything about Vladdy? And where are you watching the Team Canada game? Bob on X says, until ground ball Guerrero decides to change, the team can't do anything. It's egotistical and arrogant. Bob, thank you. Bob, again, though, would we have called Vladdy that last year? Didn't he look like a leader? To me, he looked like a guy who had grown up right from taking the English languages to the way, the haircut, to being in better shape. Everything last year indicated here's a guy who now is going to be, like Robert, the emailer just said, taking the game professionally. You can still smile, you can still laugh, but taking the game professionally. Now that the struggles are on, now we're looking at their behavior. How are they handling themselves? You know, the Gatorade shower, the home run jacket. It becomes a topic when you're losing. Are those two intertwined? I just don't believe that. I just don't believe that, but it becomes a focal point. And yes, the not running it out to first base, there's no question, but that's unacceptable for any player in the majors, and far too many of them do that on a regular basis. So maybe not just Vladdy, but everybody can learn. Gentlemen, run out to first base, please. We're paying good money to see this. And that's true of Vladdy or a guy just called up from the minors. You ever notice when guys are just called up from the minors, how they get out of that batter's box like a bat out of you know where? Because they're just happy to be in the majors. They're trying to beat it out. That makes more sense and is more important to me than whether you get a haircut, whether your name's on the back of the jersey, whether you're with the Yankees, Dodgers, or Rays, or Tigers, or Jays, or whoever. Winning solves everything. And when you don't win, you're going to leave yourself more open to more discussion. Thank you for your discussion. Keep them coming. 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Name and location, please. Coming up in moments, Victoria Matty-Ash from SiriusXM NHL Radio. We'll recap the NHL draft with her. Ian Harrison will talk more about the Jays and Vladdy and the woes. And Joey Kenward will talk about the World Cup. I wonder where Joey's watching the World Cup from today. He's in Vancouver at Sportsnet 650. We'll get his thoughts
as well. Roger LeJoie with you until 1.

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1: 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Blue Jays pregame coverage. First pitch flies 1:37. You know where to go for that, right where you are. 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As the Jays tried to avoid a sweep at the hands of the Texas Rangers. So one of the points of discussion on the text line of 590, 590, and keep them coming. We'll continue to read them for you. 590, 590. What do you do about Vladdy? Is there anything you can do about Vladdy? Or are you watching the World Cup? You are watching the World Cup. And the Leafs offseason to date, your thoughts on that. All those topics up for grabs later in the show. Ian Harrison on the Jays, Joey Kenward on the World Cup from Vancouver. But one of our favorites now, Victoria Matias, SiriusXM NHL Radio and ESPN NHL writer, joining us to chat some hockey and the NHL draft. Victoria, always great to have you on. Good morning. And okay, I'm going to get this out of the way because I don't want to spend a lot of time on this. But Victoria, I was at the draft in Buffalo. I have been at 20 NHL drafts in my career over a 40-year odd period. So I've been to a lot of drafts. I don't like it. I don't like the format. It's too long for starters. And now, you know, you go down there. I just can't believe, Victoria, that you're drafted in the National Hockey League and there's not one person from the organization there to shake your hand. I know that's the way they've always done it in the NBA. I just don't like it. What do you think of it?
2: Hey, Roger, I don't like it either. You and I were both in Vegas. It was only 2 years ago, and now it seems like a million years since they've had the decentralized draft in 2 years in a row. And that was just such an enjoyable spectacle and event, and it is for the teams, it is for the fans, it is for the players, it is for us, the media. I still think about that event. It was just so spectacular, so well done. I would say to the NHL, stick to Vegas, rent the joint out every single year. You don't need to move it around or go back and forth with LA, whatever you want to do. Maybe have it in Montreal here and there. Have everybody come to the table once again. It's so fun. It's one of the things that this league got right for so long. The other one to me is handing out the cup to the captain of the team and not the owner. Discussion for another day. But this is one thing that the NHL got right for so long, and I don't know why they made a U-turn.
1: 100%. And listen, I have, unlike a lot of people, I have a lot of respect for the job Gary Bettman has done as commissioner of the National Hockey League.
2: I like him. Yeah. I'm sorry. I know that's not maybe the most popular opinion amongst fans, but if you actually look at what he has done for this league over the past many, many, many, many years, he's done a really good job with, like, you know, different labor issues and expansion, making the right decisions with Winnipeg when it had to be done, with Arizona when it had to be done. They'll get another team eventually. I mean, he's not perfect. Who is? As far as commissioners go, I wouldn't trade him for anybody else.
1: The league is thriving since he started decades ago. There is no question. One of the reasons there isn't a clear succession plan in place is because he's that valuable and integral to it, and the league knows it, and the owners know it. And even though he's getting older, like all of us is, he is still a guy, so 100%. However, that all said, I don't need to see him for every bloody pick, like, you know, it is in the commission. Here's Gary Bettman shaking his hand again. It's like, come on, for heaven's sakes, man. At any rate, enough of that. And as far as locale, I get it. You know, maybe one of the biggest reason they don't do the, you know, on-site the way they used to. It's too close to the start of free agency, and you don't want your staff going back and forth or whatever. Well, big deal. Then move the free agency period back. Yep. By the way, it's a holiday in this country on July the 1st, so maybe out of respect. And then it's July 4th in the U.S., so make it July 7th. Take a little bit of a breather or whatever. And Victoria, last thing on this, every NHL event should be held in either Vegas or Nashville. That's it. There should be no exceptions. Vegas, Nashville, everybody else, you all want to go to Vegas and Nashville anyway. But
2: can I interest you in a Montreal as a third option?
1: Yes, I grew up there. Montreal is great too, sure, 100%. But it's all
2: everybody
1: about...
2: Everybody loves going there too.

0: Everybody loves visiting Montreal. All my friends in the media in the States, that's one of their favorite destinations. And then you have Canada involved as well. So, but yeah, no, other than that, I agree with you on all points.
1: Well, there you go. I think most people can agree the Leafs made the right move, first of all, keeping the pick and the guy they took. Not much doubt about it. And the lottery luck was theirs, and call it what you want. But they have a guy who potentially could really, really make a difference in their franchise, Victoria.
0: It does. Everything in Leafland feels a little bit more optimistic now than just a few short weeks ago. You can feel it in the city. And when you look at the team now on paper, you and I talked, I don't know, it was a couple of weeks ago, and they trade Joseph Woll and Simone Benoit, and everything that's transpired since then to now, that feels like that deal was made in March. Just because everything else has just happened, and it was 12 days ago. Like, this is just mind-blowing to me, what's going on with this organization. But now you look at this, top six, you look at the top power play here, and all of a sudden, it doesn't look so bad without Mitch Marner anymore. You look at the steps that Easton Cowan has taken, especially with winning, you know, the championship with the Marlies, and how well he played down that playoff run, and that's going to be excellent. Excellent experience for him. So you got Nyes, Matthews, Cowan, John Tavares, William Nylander, and now you have Gavin McKenna. Is he going to be green? Yes. Is he going to make mistakes? Yes. Does he play physical enough? No, not yet. Defensively strong enough? No, not yet. But he's going to be a force up there. This kid's ceiling is outrageously high, and now you don't have to talk about, you know, having a Michelli in your top six, or goodness, Dakota Joshua or some other option there. You have a legitimate top six. You have a legitimate top power play, especially with Darren Radish, another acquisition I'm super pleased, chuffed with for the Leafs. Now he's anchoring your top power play, and the team just does look different.
1: It does, and there is a better feel about it. It's a new front office, and there is some optimism. So, yes, we'll see. And, of course, a long offseason still to come, and a major time with the free agency starting on July 1st. Let's see what else they do. So 100% there. I'm not going to get into the winners and losers of a draft, Victoria,
0: because
1: end of the day, ask me in 5 years how the 2026 draft went. We're on 2030, 2031 is when we can judge this draft. But that all said, the fact that the Sharks were able to get the number two and number nine and get two real, real good prospects in addition to the ones they already have. You talk about a team that looks destined to be a leader in this league pretty quickly.
0: Rachel Krishak, she's great at this stuff, and she does our prospect work for us at ESPN.com. Actually, go check it out. She's fantastic. And she does give out trade grades, because that's part of the gig, right? It's not my gig, it's hers. And for the first time in history, she gave a team an A++. It doesn't even exist. Like, that's how much everybody is impressed with how Mike Greer has managed the situation. Not only immediately Stenberg makes them better, but going forward, they're just going to get better and better and better. And this was already a team that looked to challenge. You got a superstar up there, right, with Celebrini, a future Hart Trophy winner. I don't think there's much question about that, or at least he's going to be really close year after year after year after year. And the future is really bright. I like seeing it. I like seeing how patience does properly pay off when you take the right course. And then you look at another team, not to hang the Chicago Blackhawks out to dry here too much, but we've got to insulate. Let's bring in these, you know, these place takers for a little while so we can, you know, move forward and try and build.

0: Evan, his story is great. And Victoria, of all the things of these guys coming in, regardless of what happens, the stories that they bring to the game are terrific as well. Chase Reed is another great one. And then, you know, we're fixated on the number one, as we should be. But when we look at the great players in the National Hockey League, so many of them were not even first rounders, never mind top 10. So let's see what happens in 5 years, like I said.
1: Hey, case in point, who just got traded to the Rangers from Vegas? Pavel Dorofeev. You know when he was drafted, Roger? Third round.
0: There you go.
1: So you just look back, and you can look back in time. My favorite example, people are sick of hearing it from me, Pavel Datsyuk was drafted in the sixth round in the NHL, and that's a credit to the scouting for the Detroit Red Wings, right? So you do not know. Of course, the top guys usually do turn out. Yeah, you get some duds here and there. For the most part, you're always going to want to have a top 10 pick. But if you have good scouting, you have an excellent scouting team, then you could get those diamonds in the rough, and then you look around, and all of a sudden, Pavel Dorofeev is making way too much money, but good for him.
0: Good for him, indeed. I'm glad you brought that one up, because I wrote Jimmy Devolano's biography about a decade ago, Victoria, and we had a nice chat about that, you know, and I said, you guys, your scouts deserve so much credit, and you were the, you know, general manager and scout for so many years, Datsyuk, Lidstrom, these players you got in the later rounds, and I remember him telling me many times, he goes, Roger, we don't take too much credit, because if we were that smart, we wouldn't have taken him in the sixth round, would we?
1: That's right.
0: They passed on him for five rounds, too. So.
1: Absolutely. No, that's a great example. Zetterberg as well, seventh round.
0: Yes.
1: I mean, just look at it. Yeah. Anyway, he suggests, you don't want to be, when you're running the show like that, you don't want to be the smartest person in the room. That's a Pinball Clemens thing, right? You want to hire people who are smarter than you, and you have excellent scouting, and that's one of the reasons the Red Wings dominated for so long, because they went to Europe, and they picked these guys up, and they figured it out, and it was a collaboration. So a lot more of that is happening now. It's a copycat league. Every single league is, and management looks right now. People are looking at the Carolina Hurricanes and trying to figure out how they can do that, right? So that's how it always works, but there you have it.
0: Yeah, if you're the smartest person in the room, you're in the wrong room, Victoria.
1: Yeah, you're hiring. You didn't do your job.
0: That's exactly right. Hire people smarter than you, then you turn out to be smarter than them. It sounds like a Yogi Bearism, but it makes a lot of sense when you have time to think about it. So never mind the draft, a lot of trades, a lot of action, a lot of draft pick trades, which I found interesting, you know, because obviously you've got your mind targeted on this guy, and you don't want him to go slip through the cracks. So that makes sense. But you already alluded to the Rangers doing work. Utah makes a big deal. St. Louis making a couple of moves. That we can kind of analyze. How did you feel about some of the trade action that happened on the weekend?
1: I mean, so you and I are going to need another hour and a half to go through all of it, right? Because it was just, I don't remember a period of time. Maybe you do. I've been doing this. I'm entering my 20th season. I've been doing this a long time. And I cannot remember this period leading up to free agency when so many significant trades. It almost felt like once Brady Tkachuk was moved from the Ottawa Senators to Florida, and again, that feels like a month ago now, just so much has happened in between, that it's almost like it set off. And I understand the free agent pool, no offense to, you know, the Rasmus Andersons of the world, but it's very shallow this year. So I get it that teams want to improve their teams otherwise, and they look to the trade market, but it has been absolutely bananas. Like Jordan Kyrou is going to the Capitals. I love the William Eklund trade. You want to talk about, you know, I loved him for the San Jose Sharks, but what they ended up getting back to improve their team. I like that trade going back and forth. I like the Ottawa Senators. They really picked up the pieces very, very, very quickly after losing Brady Tkachuk, or being forced to move him, I should say, and then getting William Eklund. Senators fans are going to fall in love with that guy very, very quickly. I will guarantee you that. But there's been so many different big names moved. It's like your head has been spinning just the last 10 days alone.
0: Well, and you know what, Victoria, it's interesting because I'm not going to mention his name, but a former general manager in this league told me years ago, he said, everyone is so fixated on winning the trade and you got to win the trade. He said, as a general manager, you're looking to improve your team first and foremost. That's all you really care about. And so if the guy you trade happens to go on and be successful, you can live with that if you're a secure guy. And by the way, if you dominate trades or like screw teams often enough, no one will trade with you anymore. So, like,
1: that's
0: how fans trade. Like, yeah, this is where this Morgan Riley talk makes me laugh. They got to get rid of him. He's overpaid in a salary cap there and blah, blah, blah, blah, blah, blah, blah. Yeah, I wonder who's interested. Well, you think nobody else is watching him play, too? How many other guys want guys with that kind of a contract as your third or fourth defenseman? Nobody. unless you're willing to pick it up. So that's another thing about the trades go. So now we go to free agency, and that's the beauty of the summer. It doesn't take us long to have fresh topics.

0: at least for a couple of weeks here. Big targets. What kind of a day are we going to see? Now, we just saw the craziness of deals. When teams are making that many deals at the trade at the NHL draft, you would think maybe that tightens free agency up a little bit. But Victoria, with the increase and the salary, the cap space that so many teams have and they know they're going to have for the next couple of years, we're going to see some home run swings right out of the gap on July 1st, or teams going to be a little more cautious?
1: I just don't think the names are out there, Roger. Like right now, especially now, John Carlson's off the chart too. And when John Carlson was like your leading defensive prospect to add to your team as an unrestricted free agent. I mean, he's fantastic. But then now we're talking Rasmus Anderson, Jacob Trouba, Anthony Mantha. Is he now the top forward available after the season he had with the Pittsburgh Penguins, a career year that he's probably never going to repeat? I mean, everybody's looking at Stuart Skinner. Right? The names aren't out there. Are they all going to get paid handsomely? They will. They absolutely will. Just if Alex Tuch is making $10.5 million a year for 8 years, everybody's getting paid now. Alex Tuch is a great hockey player. He's never had 40 goals. He's getting $10.5 million. All right? So the names just aren't out there, and they are going to clean up. And you're going to look at next year when you have a much deeper pool of free agents. I mean, if people could still get re-signed, who knows what exactly it's going to look like, but it's shaping up that way. So I don't think it's going to be a very exciting day, but there are going to be some bags of money thrown around for sure.
0: Well, and that's usually when the biggest mistakes are made, and I get the feeling that might be the case because I totally agree with you, Victoria. There's nobody there that's really doing it a different maker for me in terms you can always add more players. There are guys that are fits, there's no doubt, but if you're looking for bargains, you never go shopping on free agency day. And this year in particular, I think, yeah, Look, just because you have the cap money doesn't mean you have to spend it right now. And it really gives. And how often during the season, Victoria, do we find general managers when, the team is better than we thought, they got a shot at a Stanley Cup, they want to go all in, well, I can't make the deal because I'm up against the cap? Well, how about you leave yourself more breathing room then at the start of the year? I think sometimes, I don't want to say teams panic, but they do too much too soon, Victoria. Let it rest for a while, man. The dollars will still be there, right?
1: Yes, but you're preaching patience and a lot of sense, and that's basically what the Carolina Hurricanes have done, and look at where it got them to the promised land, right? These are the stories I'm looking at in the next few days, maybe a couple of weeks. Does Alex Ovechkin return to the Capitals?
0: Yes.
1: Okay, that's a story to look at.
0: And he's
1: coming.
0: He does. He's coming.
1: I absolutely, especially after the moves they made, they made their team shinier to attract him back, and I think it's going to work.
0: Well, and the thing with him, and I'll go with the rest of the list in a second, but the thing about him was, Victoria, the way he ended the year, he refused to have, like, teams wanted to shake his hand at the end of the game. He's waving them off. He's waving. In other words, he's telling everybody, I'm coming back. He's got too much game left to quit now.
1: I believe so. I think he still likes to win, and now he's looking at this team. He's not ready to pack it in, you know, maybe play his last couple of professional years in the KHL. Another story I'm looking at, what goes on with Dylan Larkin, because that is just like a battle between him and Steve Yzerman right now. Is Dylan Larkin going to be forced to skate for the Detroit Red Wings now after telling everybody he doesn't want to be there anymore? Because Stevie Y is not going to make a deal he does not want to make. Does Connor Hellebuyck get traded out of the Winnipeg Jets? Something that seemed outrageous to me a few months ago now seems like it's going to be a big possibility. And Sergei Bobrovsky, where does he land? He's not getting 6 years. I know he's asking for it. He's 38 years old in September, so that would be utterly ridiculous. What does that deal look like? Where does he land? And does it end up being Toronto?
0: Yeah, great storylines indeed. I think that's even bigger than anything we're going to see on July 1st. Or maybe some of this stuff happens on July 1st. We shall see. If it does, Victoria Matiash will be all over it. She's at SiriusXM NHL Radio, ESPN's NHL writer as well, and joins us on a regular basis here on our Sportsnet Today show. It's always fun to talk with you, Victoria. Thank you so much. Be well. We'll talk again soon.
1: Great, Roger. Can't wait.
0: Thank you. Victoria Matiash, SiriusXM. Always great stuff from Victoria, indeed. Great points about Larkin, Hellebuyck, Bobrovsky. The focus on free agents, the focus on who's available the money, that's wow. Those guys are significant difference makers. And don't say those deals can't be done. Started with Calgary. Started with Tree Living. The guy gives you a demand. You got to start making these deals. All right, you make them. And now it looks like guys can kind of dictate, Brady Tkachuk in particular, dictate where you're going. More of a player choice league now than we've seen in a while. Fascinating offseason to come. Always great to hear from Victoria. Always great to hear from you on the text line. They're piling up. That's great. Let's get a few in here.

0: before Ian Harrison talks some Jays with us and Joey Kenward on the World Cup. Mac in Mississauga. Roger, after what Kirk did with Vladdy and the home run jacket yesterday, do you think that Schneider might be losing the clubhouse? Mac, thank you. Mac, I don't think it has anything to do with the manager, to be honest with you. However, the manager's role, you know, outside of like managing players and egos in the dressing room, has a lot to do with it. There's a lot I could say about that. I'll say a couple things quickly. First of all, I could care less about the home run jacket. And remember, this Blue Jay team got rid of it for a while. They got rid of it for a while. They weren't doing it for a while, and then it quietly came back. So I could care less. The only thing is, man, it was the perfect storm yesterday. The team is struggling. Vladdy hasn't hit a homer at Rogers Center all year. Kirk hits one when they're losing and won't put it on. I think that makes Vladdy look bad. And I think it makes Kirk look bad. I think that kind of discussion has to happen in the clubhouse prior. No? Like, okay, we're not doing this anymore, or we are. Oh, man. Awkward. That was really awkward. But what that has to do, Mac, to your point about the manager, I don't think that's the player's got to sort that stuff out. I think the manager just wants him to run out ground balls at first and hit more homers, and then we won't be worried about the home run jacket anymore. Bill in Mount Forest, Ontario says, I'll only watch a World Cup as Canada's in the final, and it's not going to happen. Bill, you're missing some good footy, buddy. That's all I'm going to say. Dave on the East Coast, Vladdy hasn't been himself since they dropped him from the Uncrustables commercial. Give him back his J and PB. Thanks, Dave. I don't think that's a problem. When players, like, there's nothing, peanut butter is good food. But just when major league players, and you know the way the diets and everything else, you got to really watch what you endorse, don't you, Dion, if you're a player? Especially if your weight has been an issue at times. Paul in Scarborough, I'm very excited for the Canada game, but they must win or this will be a failure. Agreed. Paul, that sounds harsh, but you're right. South Africa is substantially behind Canada in the world rankings. Davies is back. Eligible to play. Joey Kenward will join us and talk about the game later in the show. They should win the game. It would have been easier and better if they'd been in Vancouver instead of Los Angeles, obviously, with the home crowd and everything else. But Canada should be in the round of 16. It's amazing to say that, but it's a fact now. Expectations go up. So I'm going to agree with that. And he says he'll be watching the game from his deck. A nice place to watch it indeed. He says the Leafs are better. And Vladdy is being back to being a tugboat. Man, didn't take long, eh? Listen, we can say what we want about Vladdy's performance this year, but Vladdy's performance in the postseason last year was epic.
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1: A hard-fought game, but I did think we took control of it. I think our special teams won us the game, not only the big return. I thought we covered well. We outkicked them. Our kicker was excellent. He made a 57-yarder. I think he kept us the momentum on our side, the field possession battle on our side, and then we started having some big plays. But good fight. I wish we could have finished a little stronger, but I know in offensively we did have some good things. We were able to get some first downs, just didn't put, that dagger into them. But that's the only thing, is you'd like to think you could finish a little stronger.
2: Well, first one in the books, folks. Stamps went into wine country and nabbed their first win of the season. Pinkies up, beating the BC Lions 41-33, and touchdown Kelowna, 1-2 on the season. And how about that? 0-3 for the BC Lions. Such a shame. Welcome to the program, everybody. It's Quick 60, your home for everything Stampeders on Sportsnet 960 The Fan. My name is Matty Rose, and I'm joined by the former Stampeder, the former Dino, and the last person in this room to be in a high school. His name is Mike Lucas. How are we doing today?
3: You can put it in the win column, Maddie. We are back 1-2. Momentum, it's only up from here. Here we go.
2: Pretty exciting stuff yesterday. We have a great show for you. Now, typically we do the show on Saturdays, but we were bumped to Sunday today. The choice for us was either Saturday at 3 o'clock, which would have been finished an hour before kickoff in BC. Doesn't really make a whole ton of sense. Or this morning, 10 a.m., where we get to break down yesterday's game. Plus, we'll give some thoughts on the Riders' loss at home, because we haven't had Mike's thoughts on that one just yet. Mm-hmm. And Stampede Bowl is just a few days away, Mike.
3: Ooh-wee.
2: It's quite a time here for the Calgary Stampeders. So we got a fun show for you today. It'll be me and Mike the whole way for you. And thank you for coming in on a Sunday, buddy. We got bumped because of the NHL draft. I should really mention that. Like, the reason that we didn't do the show earlier and the only option at 3 o'clock on Saturday is because the NHL draft was there. Second round from

0: 10 a.m. to whatever it was they were doing that.
1: That old thing.
0: Yeah, that old thing. What letter grade would you give the Flames draft on the weekend?
1: About time you finally asked me about some hockey.
0: Yeah.
1: I actually was kind of
0: sicko for it. So
1: absolutely can't get enough of the ice. I actually thought the panel should have been me, you, Steinberg, give me GVP, and Kron.
0: Mm.
1: That would have been an electric draft.
0: You would have known a lot about the players.
1: I think I would have led, and then you guys would have just followed. But my draft grade for the Flames here, I'm going to go A.
0: A.
1: Yes.
0: What's your favorite part?
1: Oh, I have to give supporting evidence for that. Okay, interesting. Well, I like, what's the guy we picked six? Carls?
0: Yeah.
1: Yeah.
0: Farm Boy.
1: Farm Boy. You know why I like that? Because when you're growing up playing hockey, who are the kids you don't want to play, Maddie?
0: The Farm Boys.
1: The Farm Boys.
0: Yeah, especially, you never want to go out to
1: You us. Don't want to play the Farm Boys, and especially the defenseman on the Farm Boys. I liked, I saw his big belt buckle, too, at his draft party. I said, this guy's Calgary. What did he say?
0: How about the white plastic chair? Sit on that.
1: That's nice.
0: Like, yes.
1: I love that.
0: I had that chair growing up. Those are sick. Those things have no support.
1: No, absolutely not. He can't do, there's no leaning back in those chairs at all. And what did he say? He had a quote, correct me if I'm wrong, but he said, like, I don't really get fired up unless somebody touches my goalie or any of my teammates.
0: Yeah.
1: I like that.
0: Yeah, that's perfect. That's exactly what I want. I think everyone pretty excited about getting the Farm Boy.
1: Absolutely.
0: The defensive pairing for Zane Parekh, hopefully for 15 years there, all paired up there. But this is a CFL show. This is a Stampeder show. And the Stamps have got their first win of the season. 41-33, neutral site game played in Kelowna because, of course, BC Place is hosting World Cup games. So the Lions are actually playing two straight games out in BC. They got the Elks going up to Kelowna there next weekend. Did you ever play neutral site games, be it college or those years in the CFL? Like, I don't think you didn't do the CF. Well, the Stamps haven't really played in a whole lot of neutral zone games, to be honest.
1: Not a lot of neutral. Like, we played a couple exhibition games with the Dinos kind of out in Red Deer. That's how we usually start. Nice. I am very familiar with the Apple Bowl, though. Awesome site. I used to, when I was, I had a track coach out there. It's kind of late university in my CFL off seasons. I'd spend a lot of time in Kelowna, which is awesome.
0: Yeah.
1: Great place to be. And that Apple Bowl, what a scene that was yesterday.
0: It was great.
1: The whole thing was awesome. The bleachers they put up, the backdrop.
0: Apparently brought them from the F1 races in Montreal, some of those bleachers.
1: Oh, yeah. It looked like you couldn't have told me if somebody had never seen the Apple Bowl before that was all set up. It looked natural there.
0: Yeah.
1: Like, and but that Apple Bowl, because I spent a lot of time on the track, that grass, that is fine grass. And anybody that's ever played on the Okanagan Sun, they tell stories about that grass like it's the greatest invention known to man.
0: Like a little corner of heaven up there in
1: Kentucky,
0: the Okanagan.
1: Kentucky blue grass, Maddie. It's good in the winter. It's good in the summer. It's nice and clean. There's a groundskeeper that would always be out there when I'm on the track. He's a groundskeeper / security, I think, for 24/7 to make sure that nobody is chunking up that Kentucky blue. So,
0: really?
1: Congratulations to the CFL. The Apple Bowl is an awesome site. I'd love to see BC play more. I know they got the next game coming up there too, but that was awesome. That was a great atmosphere for CFL
0: Start
1: football.
0: Start making it a little regular occurrence?
1: I think so.
0: The same way you're kind of starting to see the Stampede Bowl?
1: Yeah.
0: I have nothing wrong with doing kind of feature games throughout the regular season and trying to spice some things up. And the Kelowna one is fun. Like, I had a buddy who was just happened to be going up to Kelowna this weekend, and I was like, do you know Stamps and Lions playing? He's like, no, I never go to CFL games, but like that probably seems like a pretty good place to be.
1: Yeah.
0: Kelowna on a Saturday night.
1: Oh, yeah. In late June here. And then kind of looked at the, they had looked like a nice little beer gardens, couple tents up. Like that will do, Maddie.
0: Some
1: That'll
0: young
1: do just
0: people
1: fine.
0: Out there.
1: I love it.
0: Yeah.
1: I love it.
0: Good. Well, here's how the game went. The Stampeders did get the win. I'm going to kind of run through it chronologically, and I'm going to throw some moments that I thought were big at you, and you tell me what you thought about these kind of things. Couple notable injury notes for the Stampeders from the depth chart going into this one. Adrian Green hit the 6-game injury list. That's not good.
1: No, that's not good.
0: Knee injury. So Delonte Robinson, the other Canadian defensive back, they have a few. Him, Ben LeBros, Godfrey Onyeka. I expect that we'll probably see several guys out there at the field corner position as they kind of work through an Adrian Green injury here. The good news was Jalen Hutchings got his running mate back. Flo was there for his first game of the season, and they ate. We'll get to that a little bit later. But the Stampeders start strong, a nice drive. How about the play by Dedrick Mills to get down the sideline, make a guy miss, 20-yard catch and run. Usually we're used to seeing Dedrick kind of smash between the tackles and knock a couple guys over and drag a couple bodies across the goal line.

0: this was a little bit different. It was good to see him get outside and make a couple of moves in the open field to get that first touchdown.
1: Yeah, it was awesome. I actually, that was something I kind of circled in my notes. I wish the Stamps would have kind of exploited a little bit more, is just getting him out on the perimeter against some of those corners. Yeah, as the game went on, I thought that a couple times when they got in ruts, they could have went back out there. Even including the screen game to the wide receivers, there's a couple different things that they were doing kind of scheme-wise to attack those corners, but I felt like those BC corners, there just wasn't a lot of confidence that they were playing out there. I didn't think they covered that well. I really didn't think they tackled that well, and you kind of saw that on that Dedrick Mills touchdown. It was a strange angle from a corner to take, especially on a guy that you know is bigger, faster and stronger than you.
0: Yeah, you don't really want to take him head on. There's got to be a certain amount of wedging towards the sideline.
1: Exactly.
0: Helping the outside to help you, right?
1: Yeah, like either setting the edge to bring him in or, like you're saying, forcing him out to the sideline. And he just, yeah, kind of took him straight up and bad decision. Bad business decision. But that was awesome. And like you said, good to see Dedrick kind of out in the pass game, catching the ball. And yeah,
0: especially when you end up with like only 57 yards rushing. Like the rushing wasn't necessarily there for them.
1: No.
0: So, involve him in other ways.
1: Yeah.
0: And he's not going to do that a ton. It's certainly not his specialty, but I know it's something he's worked on since he did come here to Calgary, well, what, 4 or 5 years ago at this point, I would say, when Kadeem Carey was still here. So the Stampeders get out to the early lead. The BC Lions get into the end zone and are in the red zone, and Cam Alexander, a nice interception to kind of save some points. Now it doesn't turn into anything because Matthew Betts just blew up their next drive. But at the same time, this defense needs to get picks, and they got a pick there. And Nathan Rourke probably shouldn't have thrown that ball, but made him pay.
1: Yeah, that's
0: one of the new DBs, too, that we don't know a ton about in Cam Alexander, who's kind of finding his way, which I thought was a good thing, too.
1: Yeah, made a great play on the ball. I really don't know what Nathan Rourke was looking at on that one. I mean, what they tried to do is they did a little motion, so they tried to ISO the receiver up on the backside, and then he ran a little drag to the field, and then they took all those field receivers, kind of gave them like levels working back to the backside, but nobody moved. There was a high player on the backside, and Nathan Rourke just didn't see it. I also thought, like, a very strange for a guy that has a ton of zip on his ball, he kind of threw that off his back foot rolling, and the DB undercut it. That was a very uncharacteristic Nathan Rourke interception, but hey, we'll take it. And great play on the ball and just making the play happen.
0: The thing is, though, he's kind of been like that in the first half of every game for BC this year, and then he kind of tries to play hero in the second half, and it's never been enough.
1: He really has. I don't know, some of these throws he's making, they just don't have the same rip that they seem to last year. And then he makes, like you said, in the second half, then he kind of starts feeding Keon Hatcher a little bit, and it's like, oh, where has this been? But
0: now we're in trouble. Now we're on our back foot a little bit.
1: I don't know if they changed something up with kind of the play calling, but he doesn't look as comfortable as he has kind of what we're used to with Nathan Rourke.
0: So then the Lions do get the ball, the interception. Like I said, the drive gets blown up by Matthew Betts. So they get the ball in pretty good field position because the punt comes from like their own goal line, essentially. And that leads to a touchdown for BC. Nice little catch and run. They're able to tie the game. But then on the kickoff, you get a nice return from McAllister. He gets them basically up to midfield. And then the new kicker, Jude McTamney, he's able to nail a 57-yarder, and all of a sudden you're up. And Dave really talked about that 57-yarder after the game. He said, that's a big moment. Mm-hmm. Like, this is a guy that's had a couple misses start. He's a rookie. I know he's got some NFL experience, but his NFL experience is not necessarily good. So for him to hit that 57, give you the 10-7 lead, that felt like a big moment to me, and started by another good McAllister run. We'll talk about him a little bit later on, too.
1: Yeah, I think just overall that game, special teams A+.
0: Yeah.
1: They were awesome. And I love kind of the aggressive start with the pooch kick to try to get the ball back.
0: Yeah, so I saw it. I heard it on radio initially, and they were like, I don't know if that was a shank or on purpose. That was on purpose.
1: I think it was on purpose because I feel like the Stamps throw those in every couple weeks every year where they try to kind of pick a soft spot on the kick return team and just float it up in the air.
0: And take advantage early, like try and catch a team sleeping off the start.
1: Which I really like because I thought in their last game there was such a slow start.
0: Yeah.
1: And I feel like kind of Dave looking at it, say, how can we give us momentum? That play right there, even though they didn't get it, it does kind of juice up the sideline. It gets everybody on alert, right? So I think those plays are always worth it. But special teams as a whole, kicking game, returning game, they were awesome. They were my first star of the game as a unit.
0: So after that, it is a 10-7 lead for the Stampeders. The Lions set up their next touchdown with that neat little

0: double pass to Nathan Rourke, a little carving up. He's able to find a receiver to give the Lions a 14-7 lead. A solid drive for the Lions. Rourke looked good on that one. A little bit of trickery involved. But then the Stamps get inside the three-minute warning, and they are apparently deadly within the three-minute warning of the second half. Because we'll talk about the Riders game in the second segment coming up, but that kick return touchdown from McAllister completely changed the game. They don't have a single chance in that contest in week three if McAllister doesn't do that at the end of the first half. And then in this one, so you have the dart from Vernon to Philpott. So they retake the lead after a really nice but efficient and quick drive from Vernon Adams Jr. It's like a minute and a half. They get down the field, find Philpott. Great pass, great catch. They lead 17-14. Then on the ensuing kickoff, you have Jackson Sombach absolutely smash the Lions returner, Bolden. Sombach been doing some safety work, doing a lot more starting work than I thought he would expect going into the season, just based on the injuries that they have so far. Makes a huge play on specials. Ben LaBrosse is able to get the ball. They get it basically in the red zone, essentially. And then right after that, Stamps get the ball back. They just kind of played great in that sense. And you get a short yardage touchdown from Quincy Vaughn. You lead 24-14 at the half. Just that three-minute warning. Elite from the Stampeders.
1: Huge swing, right? Like,
0: in defense
1: 3 minutes
0: just puts their feet up.
1: Yeah. Nathan Rourke is just on ice on the sideline the whole time. You guys swing 14 points. One play I really, really liked. I thought really like the entire Stamps coaching staff kind of took BC's coaching staff to the woodshed a little bit this game. Like, it just seemed in all three phases.
0: Buck Pierce looked kind of panicked at certain points on the other side. It looked like he was not sure what was going on.
1: No, and it just felt like the Stamps were moving a lot faster throughout the game. And one of the plays that kind of we can speak to was on that final 3 minute warning when they didn't sub and they just put VA in for the quarterback sneak.
0: Yeah.
1: And it was a very quick play. And even when you came to the sideline, like VA and Dave gave like a big high five right after that and kind of smiling. And to me, that tells me it's like, it's something that they knew, hey, we just get to the line. We'll do this quick. We're going to keep that in our pocket for an easy first down on what wasn't, I believe it wasn't 1 yard to go. It was kind of two to three.
0: It was like a yard and a half at least. It was.
1: Yeah,
0: it wasn't short.
1: No, and they just powered right through. So I just thought that their game plan was really tight this game. This was a big week three game. You know, with kind of how the league has been going this year, you really don't want to be 0-3 right now. And so the Stamps seem ready. I felt like game plan wise, it was a playoff game for them.
0: It's interesting, though, because you're like, okay, the Riders, they look like they're for real again this year. The Bombers look like, once again, they have some flaws. There looks to be some age starting to set in with that roster. The Lions obviously have their problems. And as much as the Elks are 3-0, I think we're all kind of like, all right, okay.
1: I know.
0: That's cute, right? Like, we're still kind of waiting. Although, Mark Killam just having Cody Fajardo, and they don't have to worry about the whole Trey Forward and Cody Fajardo thing, that seems to be working for them. My general point here is, you know, you win next week against the Argos, and you're feeling pretty good, even 2-2, with given the two teams that you've kind of lost to open up the season, especially because you're the only win that Winnipeg has, and that was a winnable game.
1: Yep.
0: Both of those were winnable.

0: games for the Calgary Stampeders. Either way, 24-14 is your lead going into the half. They get the two touchdowns during the three-minute warning. And in the second half, the D-line teed off.
1: Oh.
0: This is when the big boys started to eat. Like, we were all excited about getting him back, and you don't really know what to expect from Flo coming off the Achilles that he suffered last September. So, you know, what are we talking about? 9 months there, essentially, for an Achilles rupture. He's back. He, Hicks, Brown had the sack in the first half. You had Hutchins being more like himself in the middle of the D-line. Mm. And on top of that, the other guys that are helping out, Sean Peterson Jr., Charles Wiley has a sack. Like, you feel really good about kind of the 7 or 8 guys that they have on the D-line. And that was kind of the big thing for me, especially in the third quarter. Hutchins, Flo, both getting to the quarterback. And then late in the third, you get the Tevin Jones beautiful touchdown in double coverage. The D-line stood out, and then when you needed the offense too, after they were a little quiet in that quarter, Tevin Jones gets the big game.
2: Yeah, I think this is, it seems like such an easy thing to say, but if the Stamps can really focus on getting early leads going forward, which, I mean, you want to do in every game, but making that a point of emphasis and just letting this D-line kind of pin their ears back and go the rest of the year, it was something special to watch. It was just so dominating. Like, out of all the position groups out of there, and they were just sending four the majority of the game.
0: That's
2: and
0: all
2: just
0: you need.
2: Letting these guys go. I was talking to our Ernest Manning O-line coach there, Coach Wilson, and he was kind of sending me some stuff and just talking about how the BC O-line was having so much trouble with kind of the twists that the Stamps were doing and sending, you know, Hicks one way, Hutchins the other way, but Hicks is the combination of speed and power he has out there.
0: And length.
2: He gave that left tackle, it looked like the worst day of his life. Like, just, he was doing like little basketball Euro steps. He had him basically bench pressed back into the quarterback. I was like, my gosh, that's going to be a tough film day for you, reminiscent of the 2021 Ottawa Red Blacks type of stuff.
0: Yeah.
2: But he was,
0: I don't know, coach, I was scared. I don't know.
2: That's the only thing you can say after a day like that. But he was unbelievable. And then Hutchins having him back, and Flo looks like he hasn't lost a step either. And what you talked
0: especially
2: about,
0: especially in the second half, the one time he took off around the end, and it looked like the tackle was in mud. He just stood there. It was right at Rourke, unblocked, unbelievable.
2: And there was a couple throws that Rourke make that he took some big shots on that too. Like, Clarence Hicks kind of got in his grill a couple times, and
0: I know they took
2: confident.
0: Some penalties around the quarterback, which Dave will not like. Like, Hicks had the roughing the passer.
2: Yep.
0: Wiley got him in the face once, just kind of getting a little over aggressive late in the game when you probably didn't need to. So that, I think, is going to be one of the things. Like, hey, I know you guys are like animals out there.
2: Yeah,
0: but we got to control it a little bit too.
2: For sure. Yeah, you can't be, those are big plays, like, especially roughing the passer when you get like second and long or something, and then you take a stupid penalty.
0: I always find that really fires up the offense too.
2: Yes. Yeah, absolutely. And then they just start rolling on you. There was one play in particular though where Hicks, I believe it was a 10-yard penalty, but because all he kind of did was he walked by Rourke after the play and he kind of just threw his left arm out and hit him
0: just
2: in the chest.
0: Slapped him a little bit.
2: And Rourke turned and he had his hands up. The next play, Rourke threw an interception. Off.
0: Yeah.
2: So kind of just constantly in a quarterback's face, hitting him up, making sure that he's feeling where you're at. But,
0: and making sure he hears you too.
2: Oh yeah, and I'm sure they do a good job of that. What was that? Was that Wiley there? I love his guitar. He's playing like a full-on solo.
0: Big Mac's playing a guitar. Yes, sir.
2: And he's down on one knee, and he's hit every chord you can think of on that.
0: Later, Buck Freebird, let it sing.
2: Let's get him at Cowboy Stand.
0: They look great, and you just hope that everyone can stay healthy, but at the same time, they have good depth at that position, but that is going to be the key. Like, talk to Derek Moncrief, like, I want to say Monday, when it did look like Flo was coming back. And it's like, man, our prayers have been answered. And that was exactly what you saw in that game yesterday. I know they want to tighten things up late. You don't want to be giving up those garbage time points because it's the CFL. Weird things will happen to you. But overall, a solid showing, and that D-line is going to be one that is fearsome across the league. I have a question for you. Actually, I'll get to this in a little bit because let's finish up going through our game here. Mm-hmm. First, Stamps lead 31-17 as the third quarter ends. Tevin Jones, what a catch.
2: Beautiful catch, yeah. And also to me, just, I really like that catch because to me that's just a guy that wants it more and is more focused than two guys around him. Because when I originally saw it,

0: on TV live, I was like, oh, that hit off a BC defender, and he caught it. But no, he hits it with his left hand. The two guys come through with a concentration to, on the opposite side, make that catch and stay up and keep running. That was an awesome play. I think he is getting better each week this year. And not to say that I thought there was something wrong with his game, but I just didn't think he was as dominant for the size.
1: Well, the question
0: speed
1: was, who's going to be that American one
0: yes.
1: with Reggie on the sixth game and Dom out?
0: Yeah.
1: And can he be that guy?
0: Yeah. And those are the plays he needs to make. Those mm-hmm. down the field, kind of big,
1: That's Vernon trusting him, right?
0: Yes.
1: Like, that's straight into double coverage.
0: Yeah. I do think they still need to get a little bit better on these deep balls. They're off almost everywhere. Cause I think that one, it was too much of a line drive shot. I thought a couple times, I think to that one, he missed the Tyreek McAllister on the corner ball that he was open. I think there was a couple, the Philpott, they were a step off. So that is an area I think the QB and receivers will get together, VA and the guys, and they'll just say, we are kind of missing some of these explosion plays that lead into catch and runs. But to me, that was just a heck of a play by Tevin Jones.
1: They only had three big plays going into this week four game, which was the worst in the CFL. Last year, they were first by a wide margin. Remember how much we were talking about, look at all their big plays. Look at how they don't allow any big plays. That was kind of the key to how they were getting things done early on last year and had their great surprising start. After that, McAllister, punt return touchdown. Return touchdowns in back-to-back weeks. This one looked like a no-doubter, too. As soon as you made that first move, you're don't get this guy. Stamps led 38-17 midway through the fourth after a punt return. He had the field goal return. Now he just needs the kickoff for kind of the cycle of the season.
0: Yeah, he is so fun to watch. Every time he touches the ball, like they said on the broadcast there, if you just feel like he's going to make something happen. And that whole game too, he was chunking off a couple big returns, and it was just like, if he gets one more guy, makes one more guy miss. But you're right, that was a walk-off, no doubter, basically untouched all the way through.
1: Do you know what's key about this? Is now Eric Brooks can be a receiver.
0: Yes.
1: 6 for 8 yesterday, 56 yards, doesn't have to worry about returning, because not only do you have McAllister to do it, McAllister's probably better at it.
0: Oh, I agree. Yeah, I agree. He's just more comfortable to fielding the kicks, I feel like. And running through traffic, I just trust McAllister a little bit more than Brooks.
1: We talked about this last year, but you have to be a certain type of person to do that position.
0: For sure. Yeah, it's not always just necessarily you're fastest guy, quickest guy. You got to be able to run that fast through the holes. You have to have good vision. McAllister is just, and then that IQ too.
1: There's a mental lack of fear that you have to have on returns.
0: Oh yeah, you got to be a sicko, especially for punt
1: returns. That's kind of what I'm thinking. Just the mentality to be this is the most dangerous play in football, essentially.
0: Well, you see it too, just in the way that McAllister, it's 1 foot in the ground and then bursts right up. He's not dancing. He's seeing a lane and then he's just working the way through it. And what an awesome get for the Stamps he has been. And I think they're going to keep getting
1: him
0: more involved too.
1: Quiet off season in free agency, but he was the one.
0: He was the one. Yeah, you're absolutely right.
1: Emberset.
0: Yes. Yeah.
1: Who's also holding a pretty key role here, especially with how they like to work with their receivers. Short yardage touchdown for BC after that. Stamps kick a field goal and then Lions score in garbage time. 41-35 ends up being the final score. Stamps are now 1-2 and Lions are 0-3. A few things that we have kind of talked about here, but I wanted to throw this at you because now that we have the whole D-line together for the Stampeders, they end up with 4 sacks. They had more. One of them got taken off for a flag too, but Falaire Nirmalata gets one. Jalen Hutchins gets one. Miles Brown gets one. Charles Wiley gets one. What stands out to you about those 4 players getting the sacks?
0: The depth and just, I don't know what you do here in terms of blocking schemes, right? Because we went into the week with only Clarence Hicks had a sack, I believe.
1: They had 3 sacks going into the week. I think that the other ones were linebackers to a certain extent.
0: Okay, yeah. So
1: But through the first 2 weeks, they had only been credited with 3 sacks.
0: Yeah. And just kind of seeing, there was a couple times too where it's just so fun to watch because you're watching one side get caved in by Clarence Hicks, and then you're getting Wiley kind of break free on the other side. As the quarterback steps up, he can kind of get a hold of him. So
1: it's a race.
0: It really is. And I bet they are a competitive group, too, that they all want to be the guy that actually gets the sack. The other thing that I thought was very interesting how they're moving the D-line is I really like how they're playing them. They're mugging up, so they're lining up in different gaps. I like kind of the variance that they have between, sometimes they're down in that 3 point, sometimes they're up in the 2 point.
2: Sometimes they had five D linemen out there.
0: Yeah.
1: They were like, you know what, we're going to send Wiley

0: Brown and Hutchins in the middle. Now how are you going to handle this?
1: And I know it's not your favorite thing, Matty, but they are still playing their drop D-line into coverage. Yesterday
0: it seemed more like a spy to me.
1: Yeah.
0: Than really like dropping him into a zone.
1: Yeah.
0: I don't know if that's fair, but yeah, I'm not a huge fan of it. Yeah.
1: your favorite play in the book, but I just think they're causing a lot of problems up front because a lot of the time they are just end up sending four, but they're making the O-line think, where are they coming from? And what you're saying is you got five D-line on the field. You're dropping one into a spy or into kind of a curl flat read.
2: Or you send all five.
1: But yeah, they're going to give this so many problems. And just the way that the ends get inside so easily, like Clarence Hicks and Flo, they make that little outside to inside move and they're getting in that gap between guard tackle there, and it's just creating a lot of problems. And Nathan Rourke, very mobile guy.
0: Yeah.
1: Tough to sack, and they did a great job on him.
0: What I was looking for there, my takeaway, was that Flo comes back, an edge guy, and three interior guys get three of the four sacks.
1: Yeah.
0: Because all of a sudden, you're like, okay, well, now we're double-teaming one of these two each time, whichever one's probably on the boundary, and then what do we do with the guys in the middle? But then, like you mentioned, they're running twists, so then those guys are on the outside. There's a play. I think Miles Brown got a sack lined up on the edge. Like, big man.
1: Yeah, I think he did.
0: Two-point stance, like, ready to go, looking like Hicks on the outside, except he's gigantic in comparison, like, a lot stouter. I just thought it was kind of a marvelous thing. Now, I have a question for you. As we talk about it in that sense, are sacks a team stat or an individual stat?
1: I think, it depends on when the sack comes, I think. I think you can get those coverage sacks where Nathan Rourke would be back there holding the ball, and you kind of credit that to the DBs. The sacks I was seeing was, I would say, a D-line stat.
0: Yeah.
1: I think that, well, there was a couple. I think Clarence Hicks had one that was just an unbelievable individual effort where he was in the backfield and
0: half a second.
1: Yeah. There was one he got. I might be thinking of that one where it was actually called a defensive holding, I believe.
0: Yeah,
1: and it got taken away.
0: Secondary.
1: But that one, I was just like, my God, man. Like, give him a chance. Mm-hmm. I think overall, though, I look at these sacks as D-line credited sacks. Just the way that they're kind of operating as a unit. Again, you have such great, fast, athletic guys on the edge, like you talked about with Flo and Hicks. Nathan Rourke is kind of forced to step up, or he's uncomfortable back there, and that lets your interior guys get in. The twists they were sending were so well timed. It's a group that you can tell communicates very well with each other. They understand,
0: like, when they execute a stunt, it's like to perfection.
1: It is. It really is. Yeah, and it's fun to watch. And so I would say, I don't know. It's a bad radio answer, but all three. It can be all three, sure. Individual, D-line, or coverage. I don't think there was a ton of sacks I saw in that game that I said those are coverage sacks, though.
0: 100%. And to me, it is the fact that they're running stunts and they're doing all sorts of strange things. It's not necessarily like, oh, one-on-one bull rush. It's like, oh, here comes the edge. Rourke is terrified, turns around, and it's right into the paws of Miles Brown. You're like, okay, well, that's a team sack, essentially, right? They're individual, and I'm sure that those guys are competitive about it. But all that this team wants to do is lead the league in sacks.
1: Yeah.
0: And they would be happy with that rather than doing it individually. I wanted to talk to you about Vernon because I thought he did an excellent job maneuvering the pocket. And when we talk about him using his feet, to me, it doesn't necessarily have to do with, you know, running quarterback draws or scrambling for first downs. Some of the best way that he can use his feet is just feeling the pressure, finding that little seam between his guys and using his kind of slight frame to just kind of sneak out of the pocket, find someone downfield, and then rip the ball before he gets to the line of scrimmage. And I thought he did an excellent job just feeling pressure and escaping. I know he ends up getting sacked, particularly in the second half. I thought that the D-line for BC really was able to get a couple of licks on him. But when he's maneuvering the pocket like that and kind of feeling the pressure and escaping in the right direction, that's when he's using his feet to perfection.
1: His best play to kind of speak to what I thought was his best play of the night, to speak to exactly what you're saying there, was in that final 3 minutes of the first half. He had a play where the pocket collapses on him. He goes left and then he finds Clark Barnes on the outside. It kind of kickstarts that drive on a big second down play and they get going there. And I just thought that is VA truly at his best. I think they got to move the pocket a little bit more for him sometimes.
0: So what does that mean?
1: So I think a couple of things that they could do. I really like when they run that read option where they actually don't block an end. They give Vernon the decision to either hand it off or pull it. There was one time in the game they actually did that twice,

0: and Vernon went to the sidelines and you saw him kind of give his helmet a little tap because he should have pulled the ball. Mm. The end crashed down with Dedrick Mills. They ended up going 2-and-out on that series because he gave it twice. But I also think just adding more kind of rollout concepts. They did something last year that I really love where they had a screen to the outside. They would let Vernon read the end. If he pulled it to the outside and the linebacker crashed, he threw a little quick screen. Haven't really done that this year. I call it an extended triple option. It's a big kind of NCAA thing. They've moved away from it, but I thought that was a big success of their offense. I also think just kind of adding guys on the edge to make him roll out. Now, I know kind of what Dave's response would that to be in the CFL that cuts off half the field mm-hmm. when you roll to a side. So he, I think, is a little bit more comfortable.
1: You have to be sure if you're going to call that one, right?
0: You do, yeah, because you can run out of options pretty quick. And obviously, CFL QBs, they got the arm for the whole field. But I do agree. I really like his pocket management right now. I also really like how he's playing. He's playing very efficient. He's playing a little bit different, I feel like, than last year. Not as much of a gambler, but he's not turning the ball over. He's finding guys. He did a great job, and to speak to that Clark Barnes play I talked about earlier, but just getting left in the pocket last night too. And so he's really impressed me. He seems very comfortable in the offense right now.
1: Yeah, they look really good so far. He did take some hits, but he got up after all of them, and that's exactly what you wanted to see. And then we kind of mentioned it, but special teams, best game they've played so far.
0: Oh, yeah.
1: McTamney was outstanding. I thought Vassett was very good. Coverage has been great. Mm-hmm. How about Kalon Thomas?
0: Yeah.
1: The guy they basically found playing out in the Okanagan, the Canadian D-end.
0: Yep.
1: That guy is a monster.
0: He's huge.
1: On special teams, and they're using him as a gunner.
0: Yeah.
1: What?
0: Yeah, he is. He made that almost big play right at the start of the game there, yeah. Which was awesome. Big 77 out there rolling down. And that's a team's number if I've ever seen one.
1: And he's feeling himself these days, hey?
0: Yeah.
1: On
0: yeah.
1: specials, like, he has that play late. There's like two blockers. They want no part of him. He basically scoots right in between them. One hand brushes another blocker aside and just kills a play. And he just gets in his face immediately, right near the end of the game. And you're like, man, this game is basically in the books. And this guy's still out here out for blood. So I thought Thomas played excellent. Obviously, McAllister, I don't think you can say enough good things about what he's been able to do. He had the big punt return touchdown to help him get the 10-7 lead early. And then, of course, goes all the way to the end zone a little bit later on to kind of, you know, put the nail in the coffin to a certain extent. That gave him, what, a 20-point lead, 38-17 midway through quarter four. So special teams, outstanding.
0: You know who Thomas reminds me of? Just a quick note on that. Yeah, do you remember Jordan Reeves? Reeves' brother.
1: Did he play for the Riders?
0: He did play for the yes. Riders, and he was just kind of that big hybrid type DN, and he did the same thing. They played him at gunner. Like, they just played him everywhere, and he was such a big body, athletic guy. Like, and he stuck around the league for years doing that. Like, I see the same kind of trajectory here. I mean, you don't find guys like that big, long, fast, and aggressive everywhere. So.
1: How about that Canadian undrafted?
0: CanCon.
1: Like, undrafted?
0: Yeah.
1: Canadian?
0: Yeah, how does that frame slip through the draft?
1: He was just playing like high school ball in Okanagan. They were like, hey, come sign. Okay.
0: Yeah, I'd say it worked for him.
1: I remember when they brought him in, they're like, yeah, well, like, we love the size, but he's pretty raw, so we're going to have to work with him. And now we're 3 years into the experiment, and I'm like, this guy might be like a special teams player of the year type of guy, except he's got pretty good competition on his returner.
0: Yeah, he does. Yeah, McAllister might take it away from him.
1: Yeah, so it'll be like when we were talking about the defense last year, we're trying to figure out the most outstanding defensive player nominee. We're like, Hutchins, Hicks.
0: Yeah.
1: Like, there was a lot to choose from, but we got a lot of season to kind of get there too. Thoughts on BC before we move on?
0: Again, I just think they were really outcoached in this game. I don't know if that's something that they're going to have to watch going forward, or if it was just the Stamps coaches were tapped in. I thought a lot of questionable things. Some of the ways that they were trying to get away from pressure with Rourke was they were trying to boot him out. They gave up a sack or threw a pick every time they did that. Like, that was the interception, then he got sacked every other time. I just think, like, the Stamps, they're too athletic to boot out against. You're not going to get the edge on them. I think that they're banged up, obviously. The other area of their team that they really need to address is the corners. And one way that Dave was really attacking that was what he was doing was he was actually bringing his outside receivers down the line of scrimmage and then giving the waggle to the slot back against a corner.
1: So you're getting your American corner against a weaker or your American receivers or your slot receivers like a Philpott or

0: Brissett against,
1: yeah, and getting them even that Brooks, full run up. Yeah, and they were doing that almost all game. Like, it'd be like Clark Barnes would start wide, he'd motion down the line, now he's against the half, and then you bring that slot back out wide, and you get that running start against the corner. And to me, that just showed, like, Dave basically saying, like, these corners can't cover these guys, and we're going to give even more of an advantage to our receivers out there. I didn't think they were great tackling either, so they got a lot of problems, but they have a lot of talent. Like, you look at that depth chart, they still have quite a few good players. I definitely wouldn't count out Nathan Rourke. He's a guy that, if he gets hot, he can win a lot of games for you, but very interesting that they're 0-3.
0: Next two games, a home and home against the Elks.
1: Oh, need them both. Like, yeah. I mean, that if Edmonton somehow beats them both times, like, you're in real trouble. And then the Elks are rolling here.
0: Yeah, then Elks are like, we're finally back in the playoffs.
1: What do you think happens? Do you think they split those? Because you're kind of, I know you're kind of saying the Elks, we're waiting for.
0: But at the same time, I'm only waiting for it because of the team's kind of recent years. Like, watching the games, I don't necessarily expect the balloon to pop here.
1: Yeah.
0: Right? Like,
1: you think the Elks could beat them both?
0: I do.
1: Yeah.
0: I don't think BC has looked very good.
1: No, they haven't.
0: They sleepwalk through the first half of games, and they try and scramble in the second half, and by that point, it's too late. You're not that good.
1: Yeah, and Killam has full control of that Elks locker room right now. Like, they are all about him, so
0: it's been pretty good to watch.
1: Yeah.
0: As much as it's the Elks, I do like to see Mark Killam, you know, actually running a good team, because that first year he got there, I did not feel like that was a fair kind of look at what he's able to do with a real roster. But alas, those stamps in Edmonton games might actually mean something by the time we get to Labor Day.
1: Baby.
0: Around the corner, we do have to give a few thoughts on Stamps Riders loss, because we didn't talk about that one last week. And, of course, Stampede Bowl coming up on the weekend, too. So we will get into that as well. This is Quick 60. 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
7: A lot of guys stepped up today, and there's still four or five plays that we felt we left out there. You know what I'm saying? And we'll watch the film. We'll get better from it. I'm happy how everyone showed up. If the offense was down, defense was staying on that field. Special teams came out with some big plays. Offense came and made some plays when it mattered. So it was a total team win today.
8: First half, we kept on allowing situations that should be 3 points to be 7 points. In the second half, when we came out, really for the first 20 minutes of the second half, we played Calgary St. Peter football. Now there's some stuff at the end that we have to figure out, and I guess me primarily, but other people, we got to get in better shape so we can go for the no huddle and finish the game. I mean, that's why we have pass rushers to finish the game, and other players too.
9: And other players too. First you heard Vernon, then you heard Flo, and that's a Dave Dickinson coach team if I ever heard it. First win of the season, pretty good showing from the offense. Defensive line lights out. A lot of things to work on, boys.
10: And get in shape.
9: Flo,
10: you look really out of shape out there, man.
9: Coming from us?
10: Yeah. You get off the line in a millisecond and your arms are like Greek god. You look out of shape, man.
9: Yeah. He makes in a treadmill, eh?
10: Yeah, geez. You seen the weight room this year or what?
9: It's pretty rich, eh?
10: Yeah.
9: Stampeders get their first win of the season. This is Quick 60. He is Mike Klukas, former Stampeder, former Dino, and I'm Matty Rose, just a lowly radio host.
10: Yep.
9: Last weekend...
10: Exactly right.
9: Last weekend, we previewed the Stamps and the Rough Riders. Another slow start for the Stamps. They fight back in the second half. They lose that one in overtime. What was it, 40-37? They still put up a ton of points. McAllister had the 120-yard missed field goal return to kind of kickstart the comeback attempt at the end of the first half. Still didn't have flow. Hutchins was there in his first game. When it comes to kind of evaluating the defense from that game, I kind of like shrug. And for me, it's like kind of from here on out, we'll see how it goes. Now that D-line is healthy. But the offense, you notice two things. One, got to stop getting into ruts. Mm-hmm. And number two, maybe a little bit of predictability on some drives. Would that be fair to say? Did you see that in the Riders game? Did you see it switch into this Lions game?
10: Yeah, I think those ruts are something that I've kind of seen throughout this season. I did see it creep into the BC game. I think it was to start the second half there. We were three and out two times in a row. Kind of one of the things I think of is when you watch games, you think, oh man, every single drive has to end in some sort of points. You know, you got to get three or six, which is just never going to happen. But the University of Calgary Dinos head coach, Ryan Sheehan, when we were playing on the Dinos, he always said, like, the first drive of the game, if we can just flip the field, that is a win for us too. And I think that's where the Stamps are kind of getting into some problems with these two and outs, is they're not flipping the field. And that's just giving teams short fields, which luckily we have a great defense. But usually when you give a team short field in the CFL, they're going to get some kind of points. So threes or sixes, right? When you flip it.
9: You heard the clip from Flo there.
10: Yep.
9: Threes turned into sevens for them, but part of that maybe is the field not getting flipped.
10: Absolutely. It's just a higher percentage that you're going to score a touchdown, right? And so just kind of playing that percentages game, just making sure that each drive you get a few first downs. And I think the way they do that is they mix and match kind of what they're doing with their offense. And I thought we had some great showings of that in the BC game, where, you know, you're going to the drop back pass, to the quick game, to the zone read game, to getting Dedrick Mills involved. Sometimes I feel like the Stamps two and out is, it's like two drop back passes in a row or two runs to Dedrick Mills in a row. And it's just very similar play calling in that sense. But when they're on, man, and they're throwing the ball outside, they're running inside, all of a sudden they're doing a zone read. You know what? They take a shot downfield. They work that intermediate game. They get Vernon out of the pocket. Just really mixing it up and keeping the defense's timing

0: off will be a big thing for them going forward.
1: Do you think that part of that is just, you know, you've now gotten into 3 weeks in the season, 4 weeks in the season. We talked about how they had a weird start and stop to the season. Like, maybe just actually kind of being able to dig a little deeper into their playbook at this point?
0: For sure. I really think that is the case, Matty. I think that week two bye definitely is a detriment to that, to kind of building that chemistry, really opening up the playbook. And again, I mean, getting first down production consistently is a big thing for that too, because to kind of play devil's advocate to what I just said, it's hard to mix it up when you only have two plays on a drive and then you're going out. But if you're...
1: Well, and it's bad for the defense because not only is it field position, but it's a short rest.
0: Exactly. And it's especially bad for when the strength of your defense is the D-line, because you want to give those guys the most rest possible, right? Yeah. And so when you're putting those guys back out on the field and they're not fresh, that's where things can start to go wrong for you. And like I said, you give up points. So I think that's something, you know, Dave and VA will look at, and they'll just say, why are we having these situations where all of a sudden we're three drives and we're two and out each time? And how do we fix that? And as the season goes, I think what they'll do is they'll start to get to VA's kind of favorite calls. What do you like to call on first down? Which was a big, you know, Bo thing. It kind of got to, okay, we're not getting first downs. Well, Bo, what do you like? What do you see here? What are you very comfortable with in a read? And let's just get a cheap first down and then move from there.
1: So now it's turn into the Stampede Bowl Thursday. This time it's the Argos, not the Bombers, coming to town for the second edition of the Stampede Bowl. Dasha is the halftime performer.

0: a rest day, and then they will go Monday, Tuesday, Wednesday walkthrough, Thursday game day. At least the game is at home. Pretty nice reward as well that you get the first weekend of Stampede off work.
1: Not a bad way to go.
2: I know the team business. Meeting that they're having as soon as it's the same one every year, where Dave gives the old, you know what, guys, we got a job to do.
0: Actually, no. I really want to hear what this is like, because I imagine what the chat is, but I've never actually talked to somebody about Dave's address about Stampede to the team.
2: I like what he does, because he does it.
0: When does he do it?
2: He'll do it now. So it'll be like, he'll do it now, and it's, well, fellas, we got a job to do, right? I mean, but he does it in a way that it's like, we know you're talking about Stampede, but it's so general. Like, it could be like going anywhere.
0: He doesn't actually say it.
2: It's like guys,
0: he doesn't own the rights.
2: There's a lot going on in the city here, right? We know that. Yep. But we got a job to do. Let's not forget that, fellas. We got a job to do. And so we got to make sure that we're focused on the task at hand. That's all I'm going to say. And then he'll kind of bring it in later. It's like, just making sure we're taking care of each other, right? We got a job to do. Big game this week. But I mean, you know what? On the flip side, for building a little team chemistry, it ain't bad to have your Stampede Bowl game on Thursday.
0: Here's the thing. You get to get the game out of the way before the Stampede actually starts. So even if the temptation is there for the fellas on the Friday or the Saturday and you have a Sunday game, this is way better.
2: Go crazy.
0: Let them play. Have a day or two. Recover. And then...

0: kind of getting that chance to get together with the team. And lots of times too, like, you know, you get your families out. Like I think we did a Stampede barbecue. It was at Bo and Maddie's place.
1: And Dave has said he's trying to get more family involved this year.
0: Yeah. Oh, really? Yeah. So that's perfect. And I remember that. Yeah. Like all the, yeah, like all the wives, girlfriends, et cetera, were out there. And it was a really kind of fun event too. So I bet the guys are looking forward to it. And I think you're right. It really helps that game's Thursday. Cause then you know, it's like, hey, there's nothing going on until Thursday. We got that. Now I'm sure we'll get at least 2 days where we can kind of...
1: they don't play till Saturday.
0: Oh, perfect. So yeah, you're getting the weekend. You're getting Stampede one weekend.
1: You unless they do day A Monday, you're not back until Tuesday.
0: Yeah, which I bet Dave will do a day A just because... Given, yeah, just to,
1: there's a lot going on in the city.
0: Yeah, there's a lot going on in the city, guys. And just take care of each other, right? Be smart out there. We know.
1: We know. So good, man. As for the Argos, they are... 1-2, they beat the Riders Friday. Chad Kelly was strong. They also got kickstarted from a special teams touchdown from Janorian Grant. The Riders lose Sam Emilis in this game, and I wonder what role that had. They lose one of their biggest players on special teams relatively early in the game, and I wonder just kind of the fallout from that. But how are we feeling about the matchup, Stamps and Argos, for the Stampede Bowl?
0: Really like it.
1: Yeah?
0: I mean, I don't want to kind of look past. I think the Riders looked past the Argos a little bit in terms of what happened in that game. I'm not a huge fan of the makeup of the Argos roster right now. I'm not a massive Chad Kelly believer either. I think it's a good matchup for them. I think the Stamps got momentum coming off that game. Also think we talked about it earlier in the show, like the Stamps realistically could be 3-0 here.
1: Yep.
0: So they're playing good football. You're playing at home. It's going to be a big crowd. I really, really like this event. I think the Stamps kind of knocked out of the park, adding something in Stampede. Was it the greatest outdoor show on turf?
1: Yes.
0: That's what they're calling it.
1: Yes.
0: I like that. That's a good tagline.
1: It's going to be a lot of fun. Argos have put up quite a few points this year.
0: Mm-hmm.
1: The offense has been good, but this Stamps D-line second week in full strength.
0: Yeah, I think it's going to be some trouble for old Chad there.
1: Yeah, that'll be something to keep an eye on for sure. Okay, before we wrap up the program...

0: like none of them were available. That to me is just like a lack of trying. You have the OUA is the biggest U sports conference you have. I'm sure one of them could have hosted you. That's garbage.
1: Canada, South Africa at 1 o'clock. You excited?
0: Yep. A little football.
1: Yeah. You sound really excited. Did I just remind you that it was on today?
0: Well, you reminded me of the time. I will say this though, Maddie. I've dabbled in, we've been playing a little bit of multi-sport with a couple friends, and soccer was one of our games, and what a tough game.
1: Not easy.
0: What a tough game. Yeah. What a tough game. A
1: lot of endurance.
0: Yeah. You just keep running. Like, where there's no 3 second, like, you don't run for 3 seconds, stop, you have 40 second play clock. Like, you just keep going. But I've enjoyed the World Cup. I'm to be completely honest, I'm not a big soccer guy, but my buddies are.
1: I find a lot of football guys have trouble watching soccer.
0: It doesn't necessarily do it for me.
1: Slow motion replay killed that sport for me.
0: Oh,
1: because I'm like, it's a pretty physical play. Like, ouch. And then I see the replay and I'm like, coward!
0: That's good advice. Just don't show replays.
1: Don't show replays.
0: And why not just stop the clock?
1: And I don't like when the commentator is like, yeah, he definitely got him. I'm like, bro, he barely touched him.
0: Oh,
1: like,
0: yeah.
1: Stop it.
0: And it's all over the place. But yeah. My buddies are real into soccer. And so I've been watching a lot of games with them. I've enjoyed it. The atmosphere has been awesome.
1: Yep.
0: I think the whole city's. I love what's going on with the Scotland-Boston.
1: Yes.
0: How they've drank them dry.
1: Oh, yeah. Well, then they went down to Florida and drank them out of booze there, too.
0: Well, Florida, to me, makes a little more sense than Boston. Like, Boston. Yeah. They got reserves there.
1: Dude, they said that it was triple the amount of booze they sell on St. Paddy's Day.
0: In Boston.
1: What? Like, the Scots went there with a chip on their shoulder and said, you guys have been doing it wrong.
0: Yeah, like, they said, this is our house.
1: Unbelievable.
0: Now. It's been awesome.
1: Let's go Canada.
0: Let's go. I will be watching that game. Jokes aside, I'm fired up. Let's get the W here. Let's get Alphonso Davies on the pitch. Is he playing today?
1: I have no idea. I watched this as much as you. I was way more dialed in the CFL all week.
0: Start him at striker.
1: I don't know what that means.
0: Yeah.
1: Next weekend, we'll be back on Saturday during Stampede, so we will recap the Stampede Bowl for you. We'll talk to you then. Great show today. Are we 3-0 now?
0: We're quick 63-0. Do you think there's any chance that either of us are on the IR the first weekend of Stampede? Are we questionable or are we probable?
1: Probable. My big night is actually that night. So
0: me too. So yeah, we're probable.
1: Yeah. Boys are available.
0: Yeah.
1: All right. Jays and Rangers next on 960. Jays trying to avoid a 6th straight loss and a sweep at home to the Texas Rangers. Gross.
0: Yikes.
1: Back on the big show tomorrow, talking all things NHL draft and Canada at the World Cup as well. 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
11: One thing I would look for in this game is a decent serving of Louis Varland, because basically everyone else in the bullpen has been used extensively recently, might be exhausted. If this is a close game where the Blue Jays have a lead, I wouldn't be surprised to see, you know, some of those 5-6 out type of outings from Louis Varland, who's thrown only 10 pitches in the last 5 days. That was just in one outing. That is what happens when you go on an extended losing streak. Your closer gets to put his feet up and get a bit of rest.
12: I am curious to see as well what the bats have in store for Kumar Rocker. And I only bring this up because Rocker, in the last couple of starts, at the very least in his most recent start, he had come in behind an opener and he had looked quite good for the Rangers. And some of the Rangers beat writers were talking about this yesterday when I was down in the Rangers clubhouse, the idea that, like, should they continue to open for Rocker, not because he's bad, but for whatever reason seems to have worked for him. And again, I suppose it's simply that, you know, young guy, maybe they're sheltering him to a certain extent. We've had that conversation about different players. Certainly Spencer Miles would fit that mold to a certain extent, albeit that's more of a bullpen day. Corbin, we've talked about. Lauer, obviously, we've talked about before, which feels like it's a million years ago, but that also happened this season. I'm curious to see it now that Rocker's just outright getting a straight start, which he has also done this season. What does that look like for the bats? But to your point, the bats have come through, even in losing efforts, the bats have come through a little more consistently. Of course, when you talk about the order, and we can get to the order here in a sec, I feel like most conversations, Nick, begin and end with the Blue Jays, at least right this second, amidst a 5-game losing streak that you hope doesn't extend. But a lot of those conversations kind of begin and end with George Springer and Vladimir Guerrero Jr. Now today, and I think a lot of people wanted to see some change, the lineup is actually pretty, you know, for lack of a better term, normal, I would say, in terms of there being any surprises. Springer's batting leadoff. He is DHing. Nathan Lukas is batting second. He's in right field.

0: Vladimir Guerrero Jr. batting third. He's at first base. Kazuma Okamoto is batting cleanup. He's at third. Dalton Varsho is batting fifth. He's in center field. Ernie Clement is batting sixth at second base. Alejandro Kirk batting seventh. He's catching. Yoenndrick Peñango is in left field again. He is batting eighth, and batting ninth is Andrés Giménez, and he is at shortstop as usual. So not a lot of surprises, I would say, from the lineup, and even though I know some people may have preferred to see some changes.
1: I think a lot of fans would prefer to see some more profound changes. This is essentially your regular lineup against a right-handed pitcher. A couple things I'd point out. One, they're definitely putting an emphasis on getting Okamoto and Varsho right in the middle there. I think those are the two hitters they probably feel the best about in terms of how they're performing right now. Another thing that's interesting with this one is that you have Clement and Kirk going, and then Peñango and Giménez at the bottom of the order. You got righty-righty, yeah, followed by lefty-lefty, yeah, which is a little bit unusual. They generally don't like to do that. They think that that can open them up to some difficult late-game matchups. So it's unusual to see John Schneider do that. I think it's partly just because Clement has been good enough that they don't want to drop him down to eighth in the order, and they're not going to bring Giménez up from ninth the way that he's hitting. So that just kind of limits the way the pieces move there. But I wouldn't have been surprised to see Peñango ahead of Kirk in this situation. But, you know, Kirk had the big hit yesterday, so maybe they feel like he's coming around a little bit.
0: Yeah, hey, look, Kirk batting seventh. I mean, he's batted pretty much everywhere, it feels like, right from fourth all the way down to seventh, as they need him to. But I think you, from a value, who is the most valuable player on the roster perspective, we've had that around about Kirk a whole bunch, and that it's because of the totality of what he can do both at the plate and behind the plate. But I think when it comes to guys who they could use a nice hot streak from beyond Springer and Vladdy, I mean, Kirk is probably pretty high on that list, and you know, he blasts one to the moon yesterday, albeit in a losing effort. That is definitely a positive for me, I will say, Nick, if only because after his, what, was it a three-hit game? Anyways, the game he had right after he was activated off the IL, which was a great one, you know, and then he didn't play the next day in a game he could have been pinch hitting, but still, right after that, we haven't seen a lot from Kirk offensively, so for him to turn it around, I'm not blaming him. The guy spent a good chunk of this season on the IL. It's going to take some time to get back into the swing of things, no pun intended. But if he does manage to do that, that'll be something that'll help this team out a great deal, I think.
1: And if he gives them any of that power, that's a nice bonus, because what generally makes him such an effective hitter is he's extremely disciplined. He takes his walks. He sprays the ball all over the field. And at times he's been that fourth or fifth hitter, and he has been a bit of an untraditional version of that, where he's not a massive 25-30 home run threat, but he's just so consistent. He gives such strong at-bats. And because of the way that he can put the ball in play on the line, he has a good chance of knocking in runners. When he's giving you that power as well, and we saw it a little bit at the end of last year, his power production ticked up a bit, got closer to, you know, maybe 20 home runs is in his future at a certain point. We haven't seen that yet. But if he can present a low in the order threat to not only get on base, but occasionally pop one over the wall, that'll really make the bottom of this lineup feel significantly stronger.
0: I am curious as well what we'll get from Okamoto. And again, I'm not trying to ignore Vladdy or Springer. It's just, I think I've said all the words that are in me about, yeah, they need to play better. that's just the reality, right? There's no other way of looking at it. But Okamoto is so interesting. I mean, it's hard to sustain the lineup when all of Springer, Vladdy, Okamoto are going 0-for, or, you know, our collective 1-for-17 or whatever it might be. But Okamoto has buoyed that more often than not. I got to say, and we talked about him a lot, and I just think he deserves having this conversation a lot about him because of the season he's had that has had some low lows. But, I mean, 19 home runs, 53 RBI after Ernie Clement, maybe even more than Ernie Clement. I think he's probably the team's most deserving position player all-star, because if you're talking about the whole team, it's almost certainly Louis Varland. But, you know, since we don't get to vote on pitchers, of the players you can vote for, I gotta think Okamoto has a ticket punch to Philadelphia, whether or not fans vote him in as a starter at third base.
1: Okamoto's definitely been their best position player in my eyes, and that's great news and it's awful news, right? It's great news because they made this investment in a guy who'd never played at the major league level before, incredibly successful in Japan, but you never know exactly how that's going to go. He's come over. The power has been significantly better than expected. The defense has looked really good.

0: When there was some question of whether he was more of a natural first baseman longer term, he's looked sharp at third base and gotten better and better over time. You cannot complain with anything you get from him. There are days where he's going to strike out three times, four times, and have a pretty unpleasant day at the office, but that's because he is selling out for power. He is prioritizing putting the ball over the wall, and sometimes that's the cost you have to pay. There are certain hitters, you know, you can think in Blue Jays history of Jose Bautista, Edwin Encarnacion, you know, Vladdy when he's right, who are so special because they don't strike out and they hit for the big-time power. But for the mere mortals, you have to make a choice to some extent. And Okamoto's choice has been, I'm swinging from the heels, I'm trying to put the ball over the wall, and it's worked for him frequently enough that he's been a very successful offensive player already, with maybe less difficulty adjusting to the big league level than you would have expected entering his rookie season.
1: I want to get to, we briefly talked about it right off the top, but I want to get to Bieber with you, who's making his second start of the season today. The last time out, you know, I said the back-to-back-to-back thing in cheek, tongue-in-cheek, but obviously the home runs did end up being a

0: the season today. The last time out, you know, I said the back-to-back-to-back thing in cheek, tongue-in-cheek, but obviously the home runs did end up being a problem in that game. 3 2/3, 9 hits allowed, the 4 earned runs, 3 of which were solo home runs, 2 strikeouts. He didn't walk anyone through 75 pitches in that game. I am curious what you made of that start and what, if any, good, Nick, you can take out of a game in which he allowed 4 earned runs over 3 2/3, including those back-to-back-to-back home runs, which, let's face it, is just not something you see very often with your own eyes. But what you take away from that into this one. For me, you know, I wasn't super concerned with the velo, although you want to see that tick up just a teensy bit, albeit, you know, Bieber is one of those guys who has velo has never, he's not throwing 99, right? I mean, I think last year he was living in the mid-92s, thereabouts, right? I think command with the slider, which was, I don't want to say non-existent last time out, but you want, that's what you need to look out for. I am curious, though, when you look back to the 23rd, what you're taking forward here in the 28th.
1: There are a couple positives. One is the changeup, and that's a pitch that he flagged afterwards. That's what he got both of his strikeouts on, and that has rarely been a huge part of his repertoire, but it's a nifty weapon against left-handed hitters, and it was one that he had a feel for in that outing, again, when most of the other ones he very much did not. And that's the second part of it, is that this wasn't Shane Bieber looking like himself and just getting beaten up because his stuff wasn't competitive. The reality with Bieber is that his stuff isn't overwhelming no matter what. Like, he throws in the 92 range. He's got to paint the corners. He's got to have good sequencing. The margin for error for him is slim at this point in his career. And he made that work last season. We saw that he gave up quite a few home runs last season as well. That's part of what comes with being a pitcher who cannot consistently beat hitters in the zone with pure stuff and has to kind of work around the edges. If you make mistakes, those mistakes are more likely to get punished. Obviously, the last start was an extreme version of that. But when you're dealing with guys who are command first as opposed to stuff first, I don't have that much of a worry about them coming back and not being as sharp, because that's to be expected. It's going to take a while for him to find his footing. Now, that's unfortunate for the Blue Jays because they desperately need to win today and they're in the middle of a very difficult stretch of their season. But when it comes to command and feel, that doesn't arrive necessarily on day one the way you show up and you're throwing 98 if you're that guy who throws 98. So the command wasn't there, but there's no reason to believe that it can't be there at some point in the future, and he can be a productive mid to back end of the rotation starter for them, because over the course of his career, the numbers are what they are. He does not walk hitters. He does not give away those free bases. He attacks the strike zone, and generally, he doesn't make enough mistakes to really get beaten up on.
0: I do want to know where you're at as well, Nick, because I don't think you and I have talked about this too much, at least recently, but where you're at on the importance of this stretch. And I think we all felt that the 10-game homestand was relatively important, and they've already lost both series to the Astros and the Rangers, so you're kind of hoping they salvage things today in the series finale. Also, just like for, I think, just for you and I, just to mix it up a little bit, it would be nice to get a win. But you look forward to what's coming up next, right? So they're going to wrap up the homestand with a team like the Mets, who have been pretty bad so far this season. They just fired Carlos Mendoza not that long ago, so that's a team that's in flux. Of course, that's a team that's also come to Toronto for a much discussed matchup, and I'm sure we'll talk about this on Jays Talk afterwards, and I'm sure everyone's going to talk about this as soon as tomorrow, but Bo Bichette coming back to town for the first time in another team's uniform. Marcus Simeon's going to be back here too, but he's been back here since he left, so that's less exciting. But still, two former Blue Jays coming back to town with a team that has a pretty wretched record, so you kind of need to win against these teams. After that, you go on the road for the rest of this part of the season, because the All-Star break begins on the 13th of July. So Mets go until Canada Day, day off on the 2nd. Then you got the Mariners, the Giants, and the Padres. All three teams, four teams if you include the Mets, that have, you know, middling to bad records. And you are another team that has a middling to bad record. So I do wonder where you're at on how important this end of the homestand going into this road, this West Coast swing, which is never an easy thing to do, but how important that is, because you come out of the All-Star break back to take on the White Sox and the Rays

0: Red Sox. That's also not an easy stretch. So you can have your season in one way or another decided by this huge stretch in and you know before and after the All-Star break, I would say.
1: As bad as the American League has been, and as much as the Jays are still in the hunt, even though they're in the middle of this very difficult start to the season, they're still teetering a little bit here. If they have a really rough stretch, if this losing streak goes from 5 games to 10 games or something like that, if they go out on that West Coast trip and they go 2-7,
0: right,
1: these could be enough of margins to really put you in a place where you kind of need a miracle run to get back in it. Like, you can't genuinely expect to be in the race. That's the difficulty of where they are. They haven't fallen off the cliff yet, but they're walking along the edge of it because they haven't played good enough baseball. And there's reasons for that, and there's injuries, but the record is what it is. The run differential is what it is. They have not played good baseball in the first half of the season, and they've allowed themselves very little margin for error. So you come and you have this homestand. It's against Houston. It's against Texas. Well, you're not really thinking about the division right now. You're thinking about the wild card, and those are teams that you need to beat. They've squandered those opportunities. Maybe they can redeem themselves to some degree against the Mets, but you look at that West Coast trip, and the Jays just aren't a good enough team at this moment in time to say, oh, those teams aren't great teams. They'll
0: right,
1: be fine.
0: Right.
1: Like,
0: yeah.
1: You can't assume they're beating anybody right now because that's just where they're at. And things can turn quickly. Maybe, again, they sweep the Mets. We feel great about how they're heading into that West Coast trip. But we've seen in the past, going out there, even when you're facing teams that are not exactly electric on paper, can be a difficult order. So heading into the All-Star break, there is certainly a world where they are at the very brink, or, you know, again, needing that miracle run to get back in it. They're not quite there yet. They can find their way back by being consistently good as opposed to having to be great, but we're not too far from that distinction slipping.
0: Yeah, I mean, you look at the records of the teams they're about to face. I mean, the Mets are 35-48. The Giants on the road trip, they are 34-48. The Padres are actually quite a bit, but they're a couple games above 500. They're 43-38. Going to take on the Mariners here in the AL. The Mariners are exactly 500 as things sit today. They are 42-42. And then after the All-Star break, you're going to face the Rays and the White Sox, who, as things stand today, lead their division. So it's, and then you talk about the Rangers who they've, and the Astros who are, by dint of beating the Blue Jays and by playing pretty good baseball, well, at least for the Astros post-Blue Jays, they have vaulted themselves into more of a playoff position. Now, again, I think the reason why it's so frustrating, right, Nick, is because you look at the Blue Jays record, 39-44, and yet they are still only 2 games back of a wild card spot, which is why, and I said this to you on JSTOC yesterday, I think that's why you're, like, it almost feels like you're seeing one thing and you're thinking about another thing, because what you're seeing on the field is that they have not played a very good brand of baseball for much of the season, and yet injuries have been a part of that too, and yet they are only 2 games out of a wild card spot.
1: Yeah, a lot of us have experience watching this team or just this game for years, decades, a long time, and in our head we watch a team that is relatively significantly under 500 at this point, and we watch the caliber of play, particularly on offense, but at times on defense as well. I know the pitching has been up and down. I think generally pitching's actually been pretty good, but it's, today's a tough day to say that because the starters have been on such a cold run. And our minds do not align what we've seen with being in a playoff race, because most teams who look like this and have a record like this feel like they've kind of fallen out of the race. It just so happens that this is a season where the bar is significantly lower, and the bar has been lowered by adding the third wild card in general.
0: Sure, yeah.
1: But even in that context, the bar this year seems like it might be lower. The difficulty is there are so many teams that are kind of in that hunt. You have to believe that one of these teams is going to get hot, or two of them are. And so even if you're not that many games back, if there are so many teams in the race, there's a lot of teams that you need to be better than. And there are other groups that are like the Blue Jays in a spot where they look at their record and say, this is not what our ball club is. We are a better team than that. The Mariners are a good example of that, right?
0: Sure.
1: They don't see themselves as a 500 team. The Astros have been playing good ball recently. They probably envision being significantly better than that after the break or as the season goes on. So as much as it's easy to say, okay, they're only 2 games back, that doesn't mean that they can kind of clip along at this rate or finish the season, say, 500. That might look to be almost enough right now, but I'd be very surprised if that's actually enough when it's all said and done.
0: Yeah, because I think it's a good point, because I think, and I've said this to you before, someone's going to figure it out. You know what I mean? Like, at some, I feel like the chances of, what, most teams in the American League being well below

0: 500 by, I can't say the All-Star break because that's very, very, very short ways away, but by the end of the season, I feel like it's low. You know what I mean? Like, I think there's a very good chance that by the end of the year, to get into the playoffs, I certainly hope so, just because otherwise it'll look real bad, but that everyone is well above 500 who's making the playoffs. And if that's the case, like, you as the Blue Jays want to be one of those teams. But I'm sure, to your point, the Rangers and the Astros, the Guardians are three games above 500. I'm sure the A's are three games below 500. They have a better record than the Blue Jays, if only by a little bit. But all these teams have chances, even if we didn't think they would at the beginning of the year. The White Sox are a great example of this. They all have chances of figuring it out. And, yeah, you kind of need the Blue Jays to be one of those teams. And if that is going to be the case, they need to start doing a lot of things differently, from small things to big things in a real hurry, I would say.
1: And another part of this dynamic is how teams are going to act with in-season additions. Because if I'm the general manager of, say, the Astros or the Rangers, even the Athletics, the Guardians, teams like that, if I'm trying to buy, I can buy saying, listen, not only are we either we're in a wild card spot or we're hovering right there, we're also a couple games back in a division.
0: Yeah.
1: And so that is a very tantalizing prospect that could cause those teams to be quite aggressive when it comes to buying at the trade deadline. Whereas if you're the Blue Jays or the Orioles and you're approximately where you are, if you're buying, you're buying to desperately try and get a wild card spot. That's really the best you can do. And then, you know, the Blue Jays are less than 10 games back of a division. We've all seen crazy things happen in baseball, but at this point, I think it'd be silly to think of that as a possibility that you're actively planning for. So that's where the Jays are going to need to play better approaching that midseason or that trade deadline, because these other teams probably have a greater incentive than they do to be aggressive buyers.
0: Yeah, and I think because of the third wild card, because everyone is kind of mired in and around the same record, it's probably a pretty good shot that the trades don't come until a little bit closer to the actual deadline, because everyone is vying for probably a lot of the same players.
1: Nobody knows where they are. They don't know if they're buyers or sellers yet, which is also true of the Blue Jays.
0: That is Nick Ashbourne. I'm Sho Ali. We got a run. That does it for us on our quick edition of the Blue Jays pregame show, as in a few minutes, we will join the rest of the network coast to coast. Shane Bieber will go for the Blue Jays. Kumar Rocker will go for the Rangers on the other side. First pitch flies 1:37 p.m. Eastern, 10:37 a.m. Pacific. Eric Smith and Chris LaRue have the call. Eric and Chris will have the call of first pitch and starting lineups on the other side. Nick and I will also be back for Jays Talk after the final out. Enjoy the ballgame, everyone. We'll see you later.
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2: New York Fries reminds you that Canada Day is just around the corner. 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

0: 2026 NBA Draft, the Washington Wizards select Anise Dibansa Jr. from Brigham Young University. 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
2: AJ Dibansa, number one to Washington. Darren Peterson, number two to Utah at the NBA draft on ESPN earlier this week. We'll get into our thoughts on that draft, who we thought made the best moves in and around the draft in just a minute.